remarks from the April 5, 2026 General Conference. The Sounds of Sunday for July 5, 2026, Hour 5. Special music for a special day. It's the first Sunday of July and Independence Day weekend. This is Carl Watkins. These are the Sounds of Sunday.

0: The Tabernacle Choir and Orchestra on the Sounds of Sunday with Climb Every Mountain from The Sound of Music. What a great movie to watch once again. And we open the hour with Daniel Beck singing I Fell to My Knees. We thank you once again for joining us. The Savior said, Greater love hath no man than this, that a man lay down his life for his friends. John chapter 15. In celebration of American independence, let us never forget the lives that were laid down by friends and strangers to protect our human freedom. This hour, Glenn Rawson shares a related story of a patriot school teacher whose last words have inspired Americans for over two centuries, here on the Sounds of Sunday. Next, the Lex de Azevedo Chorus performs Hymn to America. Lex tells us the story behind the song.
1: Hymn to America is very special to me. Doug Stewart was my collaborator in Saturday's Warrior. He wrote the words and the text. We were approached by the church to write a musical on the, I think it was the bicentennial of the Constitution. Anyway, we were given a blessing by Elder Perry, and we went to work, and I had a very unique, very special experience writing the melody to Hymn to America. Through the years, people have said, what is the best melody you've ever written? And I always answer, it's a melody in the middle of Hymn to America. I am a deeply patriotic person. I love America. I believe it is an exceptional nation. There are those that would tear it down, those that would rewrite its history and say that it's a nation of slavery. Well, the truth is, America was born in a world of slavery. Slavery is the oldest institution in the history of the world. Remember, the Israelites were slaves for 400 years. So to say that America created slavery is a gross lie. I believe it was the second nation in the world to eliminate slavery. So I love this land. America originally was known as the experiment in liberty, the experiment in limited government. And in the 1700s, the world was ruled by kings. And so what happened in America was truly, truly revolutionary. So I offer this hymn to America, hoping that it will have an impact, that people will know that we must return to God, or our destiny is fixed.

0: The Sounds of Sunday and Marla Belay with Mercy's Arms from EFY 1996. Before that, Hazel Nell, Holly Cahoon, and Blake Walker in chorus sang My Own Sacred Grove from Angie Killian. And Josh Page performed I Stand All Amazed. This is Carl Watkins thanking you for listening. 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See our articles and videos on the front of our homepage, including the compilation of President Nelson's remarks, Is the Second Coming Close? And President Oaks Preparing for the Second Coming. Next, Nathan Pacheco sings When I Need a Friend, followed by Glenn Rawson on The Sounds of Sunday.
1: This is a moment to reflect on the gospel's impact on the family as Elder Eduardo F. Ortega shares how the gospel changed his family forever.
2: Some may think that faith is inherited. True discipleship, however, always begins with a personal decision. Our family legacy traditions are very helpful, but in and of themselves, they are not enough for us to build upon the rock of our Savior. The Lord taught this principle when he said to Peter, "Blessed art thou, Simon Barjona, for flesh and blood hath not revealed it unto thee, but my Father which is in heaven." A personal testimony comes in response to our sincere and dedicated quest to want to know for ourselves, and then to act upon the impressions and the knowledge received. My family is not the exception. My grandmother, Mercedes, was the pioneer in our family. She joined the church in August 1957 in Mendoza, Argentina, 32 years after South America was dedicated for the preaching of the gospel. My father, who is here with us today, was only 6 years old. I'm so grateful for her faith and courage in following the Savior's example, even though her circumstances were not perfect or ideal. Her decision brought blessing not only to her, but also to many of us. Over the years, I have seen the Lord's hand and his gospel work in me to perfect and refine me as I trusted in him and strive to press forward with a steadfastness. Now, I would like to address those who have recently joined the church. We are so happy and we rejoice in your decision to follow the Savior. We want you to feel welcome to this great family as brothers and sisters and children of a loving Heavenly Father. The fact that you are here is a testimony of the promise that you have come by the word of Christ with unshaken faith in Him, relying wholly upon the merits of Him who is mighty to save. As I think of you, I remember my grandmother, Mercedes. You may feel that your circumstances are not perfect or ideal, just they were not for her. But there is hope in Christ. You may become to your families and descendants what she was to us.
1: That was an excerpt from Elder Eduardo F. Ortega's talk, Christ, Author and Finisher of Our Faith. This is a moment to reflect.
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0: The Sounds of Sunday for July 5th, 2026, Hour 5. Welcome back. From his album Abide With Me, here's Nathan Pacheco on The Sounds of Sunday.

Lieutenant Colonel Thomas Knowlton to find a volunteer officer who would take the risk of returning to Long Island in disguise and spy on the British and obtain the needed information. Knowlton turned to the Rangers, a special elite group of fighting men distinguished for their daring and leadership. On the first call, no one stepped forward. At the second call, one young man, a 21-year-old captain from Connecticut, stepped forward. Posing as a schoolteacher looking for fall employment, he crossed the British lines and gathered the vital information. However, while he was there, the British captured New York, rendering his information useless. Well, rather than give up and having some grit in him, he crossed the East River with the British and once again made notes and drawings of their positions. Then, on the night of September 21st, 1776, while on his way home, he was captured by the British. Without even the formality of a trial, he was condemned to be hanged the next morning. Sometime before sunrise, the doomed man was led out to be executed. He asked for a Bible and a clergyman. Both requests were denied. He was led to a tree with a ladder leaning against it and a noose dangling from an overhead limb. With hands bound, he was forced up the ladder, where the noose was placed over his neck and tightened. With a remarkable calmness of mind and spirit, Nathan Hale, the brave, self-sacrificing schoolteacher turned soldier, spoke those last words that have stirred Americans for over 200 years. He said, "I only regret that I have but one life to give for my country." My dear friends, please hear what I have to say. If the spirit of sacrifice ever departs from American hearts, the power and fortitude to perpetuate our freedoms will vanish with it. As God lives, may it never be.

Thomas Jefferson said, "The God that gave us life gave us liberty at the same time. The hand of force may destroy, but cannot disjoin them."

0: The Sounds of Sunday in 3 to You in the Janice Capperi Chorus with Heal Our Land. Before that, Lori Kerrigan sang Standing at the Door. And the Glenn Rawson story was called Nathan Hale, with scoring music from John Williams and the Boston Pops, the Green Album. 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This is Carl Watkins thanking you for listening. Please remember that the fate of America is in the hands of God. Please pray for our leaders, for the survival of our Constitution, and pray for the return of our Savior to bring eternal peace to this troubled world. Stay tuned. We begin next hour with Daniel Beck and Melinda DeBerk singing However Can I Thank Thee. Now here's Stephen Perry on The Sounds of Sunday.
1: On today's Good Word, we're talking about the reason behind the forces of nature and why we have to listen so closely. To our ancestors who didn't know about tectonic plates and oxygen combustion, a natural event like a fire or earthquake was nothing less than an act of the divine. Fire was considered a gift from the gods by the Greeks. Earthquakes were known by civilizations the world over as the heavens shaking the solid earth because of displeasure. Natural disasters couldn't be predicted or controlled, leaving those who were suffering from them questioning why they deserve such a fate. Today we have a fuller understanding of the laws that dictate our world, but still, these natural phenomena can seem powerful, and they're still devastating. The scriptures often contain accounts of God's word accompanying drastic, unexplained phenomena, but these are the exceptions rather than the rule. The compilers of the Bible had a lot of material to choose from, and they chose the most dramatic examples of God's power to show His almighty influence over the world and our lives. They couldn't include every daily act of faith and small, minor miracle that had sustained millions of people over thousands of years. But 1 Kings chapter 19 puts the rest of the miracles into perspective, reminding the prophet and the reader that the Lord is not with the mighty, but with the small. And he said, "Go forth and stand upon the mount before the Lord." And behold, the Lord passed by, and a great and strong wind rent the mountains, and brake in pieces the rocks before the Lord. But the Lord was not in the wind. And after the wind, an earthquake. But the Lord was not in the earthquake. And after the earthquake, a fire. But the Lord was not in the fire. And after the fire, a still small voice. Elijah had experience with the miracles of God. He had even enacted some of them himself on God's command. But to be an effective prophet of God, Elijah would also have to know how to identify God's voice in the absence of a great show of power. The Lord holds His creation in His hands with the power to shake the earth and rend the heavens, but that's not how He usually speaks to us. The earth operates according to the rules that God has set forth and obeys Him perfectly. He's a little bit more concerned with whether we will do the same thing. Of all of God's creations, humanity alone can choose for ourselves if we'll obey or not. Nothing else, plant, animal, mineral, will question their place in God's plan. But our experience on earth is defined by us trying to negotiate our relationship with heaven. To give us the freedom to choose the Lord without being forced to obey, God speaks to His children without overwhelming them with His power. We have to choose to listen to the still small voice, since there are so many other voices within the world that could take our attention instead. We are small before the chaos of the world, so the Lord works through small things to bring about His great works. Our chance to choose is the greatest gift that God gave us, and one He expects us to respect in how we treat other people. The purpose of our lives isn't to become great and powerful in the eyes of the world, but to learn to choose the Lord in small things as we become more like Him. He invites us again and again, but always leaves that final decision up to us. And that's the Good Word.
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The Tabernacle Choir and Orchestra on the Sounds of Sunday, I Know That My Savior Loves Me. We open the hour with Unshaken, and I Brought the Oil, Mary of Bethany. Next, Wanda Lindstrom sings Angels on Tiptoe from Kathleen Holyoke. And we thank you once again for joining us. Jesus said, "Enter ye in at the strait gate, for wide is the gate and broad is the way that leadeth to destruction. And many there be which go in thereat, because strait is the gate and narrow is the way which leadeth unto life, and few there be that find it." Matthew chapter 7. This passage is a metaphor for our lives. This hour, Glenn Rawson explains through a personal experience here on the Sounds of Sunday.

0: The Sounds of Sunday in Dallinville, Bayless, with How Do I Keep From Singing. Before that, the Angie Killian Chorus sang Kind Like Christ, and Paul Cardall performed I'll Go Where You Want Me to Go. This is Carl Watkins thanking you for listening. 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Next, Brindy Quadra and Grace Parsons sing For Such a Time as This, followed by Glenn Rawson on The Sounds of Sunday.
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2: I know that God the Father lives. He loves us. He hears our prayers. And many times He will answer with feelings of peace. And now, may the peace of God rest upon you and upon your houses and lands and upon your flocks and herds and all that you possess, your women and your children, according to your faith and good works from this time forth and forever. And thus I have spoken. Brothers and sisters, I bear my testimony that the Savior's promise is true, and that a humble prayer for peace in your heart will be honored. I felt it at the funeral of my wife of 61 years. I was surprised at the feeling of peace and almost joy. The people at the funeral must have wondered why I was smiling. It was because the Lord had answered my prayer for peace with an assurance from the Holy Ghost, which allowed me to envision the happy reunion ahead with her. The Lord gave me peace and hope that He had promised His disciples. He said, "Peace I leave with you, my peace I give unto you. Not as the world giveth, give I unto you. Let not your heart be troubled. I testify that I know that Jesus Christ lives. He loves us and blesses us. He continues to offer us peace in our lives through sincere and fervent prayer."
1: That was an excerpt from President Henry B. Eyring's talk, Prayers for Peace. This is a moment to reflect.
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Welcome back. From Julie Turnbull, here are Brindy Quadra and Grace Parsons on The Sounds of Sunday.

I'm Glenn Rawson. Thank you for joining us. Some years ago, I was driving a truck in Wyoming. It was a three-unit combination, a truck and two trailers, about 80, 90 feet long. Early one summer morning, I descended Tin Cup Pass into Star Valley, Wyoming. The sun was just cresting the mountains when I reached the valley floor, and the road began to level out and straighten. It was the last curve before that highway ended. I don't know why, I don't know how, but as I entered the curve, I looked up to see that I was going straight off the road. There was no time. Either I pulled it back on the road or I went over the steep embankment. I pulled it back. Well, the truck came back in line without a problem, as did the main trailer, but the pup trailer whipped outward on the curve, cracked the whip style, and went over the embankment. I watched in my mirror as that thing spun sideways and dug itself into the loose gravel of the shoulder. Slowly, like some lethargic elephant, the heavily loaded tank trailer began to tip. Oh! I thought it might settle back onto its wheels, but it didn't. Over it went, landing with a great whoomp on its side. At that point, I lost all control of that trailer. It slewed deeper into the borrow pit. Then it came up the embankment and skated across the oncoming lane of traffic. Back and forth it went across the highway, tearing itself to pieces. Now, I knew that if I slammed down on the brakes, that trailer would come around in a jackknife fashion and make all matters worse. I carefully coasted to a stop, blocking most of the highway. No one was hurt, unless you count my ego. But a lot of time and money were spent repairing the damage. Now, I learned a great and simple lesson from that mishap. Stay between the lines, boy. There are lines and signs everywhere that tell me exactly where to drive if I want to be safe. My job is to put both hands on the wheel and proceed carefully and get there. Life is the same. It's all about balance. There is a road, a path, a way to heaven, carefully marked with lines, signs, and officers that designate safe travel. If I would know joy and freedom now and forever, I must learn to live inside the lines of law. There is no other way.

0: 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Before that, the Knutsons sang May We Worthy Be from Vivian Lane, and the Tabernacle Choir and Orchestra performed Alleluia. The Glenn Rawson story was called Inside the Lines, with scoring music from Janice Capperi's He Brought Me Light. 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Please stay tuned. Next, Stephen Sandow sings Joyful Morn as we begin next hour. Now here's Steve Perry on The Sounds of Sunday.
1: Today on The Good Word, we're talking about when things change and when things stay the same. 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Eternity is reserved for only the most important matters. But as one thing ends, another can begin. It may not be the same as before, but change is not always harmful. What's important can continue. At the end of the prophet Elijah's life, he and his attendant Elisha crossed the Jordan by a miracle. Elijah parted the water with his cloak. The people who saw this crossing on dry ground as a work that only a man of God could perform. The people on the opposite bank from Elijah and Elisha saw them cross together, but saw only Elisha return. In the meantime, Elijah passed the responsibility of prophethood to Elisha and ascended to heaven by the power of God. Elisha returned to the Jordan, and in 2 Kings chapter 2, he displays the passing of authority through a repeated miracle. And he took the mantle of Elijah that fell from him and smote the waters and said, "Where is the Lord God of Elijah?" And when he also had smitten the waters, they parted hither and thither, and Elisha went over. And when the sons of the prophets which were to view at Jericho saw him, they said, "The spirit of Elijah doth rest on Elisha." And they came to meet him and bowed themselves to the ground before him. Due to his great works, in the name and by the power of the Lord, Elijah was recognized as a mighty prophet by many. He was forceful and energetic in his faith and fulfilled his duties to the Lord with vigor. In contrast, his successor Elisha was more soft-spoken, from a gentler background than Elijah's history in the desert. But both were called by God to be the spiritual leaders of the children of Israel. Elisha's repetition of how Elijah crossed the Jordan and his assumption of the mantle was clear communication to the Israelites that the Lord had continued his authority on earth. Those who had studied the scriptures and God's works, known as the sons of the prophets, could recognize the signs that the Lord had used to call his new prophet. Though Elijah had gone, God's power had not. The people of God still needed a connection to heaven. Elisha's time as a prophet would be distinct and different from Elijah's, but their differing personalities didn't prevent the Lord's work from continuing. God often works in patterns and rhymes, drawing our attention to the past and calling our focus to the future. We're not asked to act like people did in the past, but we can learn a great deal from what God has us remember from age to age. Societies shift and kingdoms rise and fall, but the Lord's work continues. As the needs of people and the world have changed over time, so too has the shape of God's church, the fundamental principles remaining the same, while variations on a theme may arise. Changes from the past to the present don't mean that God is inconsistent. Instead, it demonstrates that the Lord knows his children in every age, reaching out with a hand always ready to receive them. His church isn't confined to the Old Testament or the Old World or centuries past. No matter how much humanity may drift around the globe, God will always be there with the same foundation that formed the beginning of the world. And that's the good word.
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0: According to Ezra Taft Benson, the Constitution of the United States is the oldest of all constitutions in use today and has served as a model to all nations. The dedicatory prayer for the Kirtland Temple, as dictated by the Lord, contains these words: "May those principles which were so honorably and nobly defended, namely the Constitution of our land by our fathers, be established forever." Doctrine and Covenants, Section 109. And in Section 101, we read, "I established the Constitution of this land by the hands of wise men whom I raised up unto this very purpose." The prophet Joseph once said that he saw the day when even the Constitution of the United States would be torn and hang as by a thread. But thank the Lord, the thread did not break. He saw the day when this people would be a balance of power to come to its defense. Visit ConstitutionHangingByAThread.org. That's ConstitutionHangingByAThread.org. The time has come. America's founding was no accident. Learn of the divine intervention that led to our freedom in the book, The God of This Land. 40 stories of miracles that led to America's founding. Here's author Glenn Rawson.
4: I would like to share this inspired prayer by President Gordon B. Hinckley. O God, our eternal Father, we thank Thee for this great and sovereign nation of which we are citizens. Touch the minds of those of our Congress. Bless the chief executive. Let Thy Spirit move upon him to bring to pass those measures which will lift the burdens of government from the backs of the people and keep this nation, under God, a citadel of freedom, standing as an example to all the world.
0: 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He came to Peru from the Pacific. He traveled through South and Central America, among the Mayans, into Mexico, and all of North America. Then back to ancient Tula, from whence he departed across the Atlantic. He spoke 1,000 languages, healed the sick, selected 12 disciples to follow him, and taught the same doctrines as Jesus of Nazareth. The legends of this great prophet were gathered from over 25 years from many Indian tribes, museums, libraries, folklore, and archaeological ruins by archaeologist L. Taylor Hansen, and they are now compiled into the book He Walked the Americas. These stories testify that Jesus is the Christ. He Walked the Americas is available from soundsofsunday.com. Under our endorsements, find He Walked the Americas.
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0: Go to protectingkidsonline.org. The Sounds of Sunday for July 12, 2026, Hour 2. Welcome once again, and thank you for making us a part of your Sabbath day. This is Carl Watkins. You're listening to The Sounds of Sunday.

The Tabernacle Choir and Orchestra on the Sounds of Sunday, I'm Trying to Be Like Jesus. Stephen Sandow opened the hour with Joyful Morn. And next, Debbie West Kuhn and Justin Williams sing You Are Loved. We thank you once again for tuning in. As Saul was traveling to Damascus to persecute the Christians again, he wrote, "Suddenly there shone from heaven a great light round about me. And I fell unto the ground and heard a voice saying unto me, Saul, Saul, why persecutest thou me? And I answered, Who art thou, Lord? And he said unto me, I am Jesus of Nazareth, whom thou persecutest." Acts chapter 22. And Saul was then struck blind, which led to his repentance and conversion. This hour, Glenn Rawson shares a similar experience from another man from another country here on the Sounds of Sunday.

0: The sounds of Sunday in the 2015 youth theme Embark from Elijah Thomas. Before that, Jason Tonioli performed He Is Risen. This is Carl Watkins. 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
1: This is a moment to reflect on sincere desire as Elder Juan Liang Wu shares how being sincere brought him closer to God.
2: I was born into a non-Christian family. As a boy, I would accompany my mother to Chinese temples to worship different gods. We would bring special cakes as an offering and burn incense to ask for blessings we needed. If we needed work, we asked the God of riches. If we needed health, we asked the God of healing. I loved going with my mother because when the rituals were over, I got to eat all those delicious cakes. Nevertheless, the great miracle came when I was 10 years old and we moved to Bolivia. I met the missionaries. They taught me about God I had never heard of before. They taught me that He is a living God, that He is my Heavenly Father, that He loves me, and that I am literally His child, that He sent Jesus Christ to earth to help me return to His presence and attain eternal life. Before they invited me to be baptized, I said to my two older sisters, who are already members of the church, I have already made up my mind. I'm getting baptized. The gospel of Jesus Christ changed my life for the better. It gave me an eternal purpose to prepare to return to God's presence with my family. We read the story of all king who, like I, did not know God. He had met a missionary, and he was so surprised by what that mission said that he insisted on being taught. Then Aaron began reading the scriptures unto the king. Then king said, "What should I do that I may have this eternal life of which thou hast spoken? Behold, I will give up all that I possess. Yea, I will forsake my kingdom that I may receive this great joy." But Aaron said unto him, "Yea, if thou wilt repent of all thy sins and will bow down before God and call on His name in faith, then shalt thou receive the hope which thou desirest." If we have a sincere desire, being meek and lowly in heart, we can come to know the true God, the Father, and gain eternal life through His Son, Jesus Christ. "For there is none other name given under heaven, save it be this Jesus Christ, whereby man can be saved. I testify that Jesus Christ is risen."
1: That was an excerpt from Elder Juan Liang Wu's talk, "I Will Give Away All My Sins to Know Thee." 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

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Welcome back. Here's Jennifer Joy Wilson and Craig Long on The Sounds of Sunday.

I'm Glenn Rossin, and welcome. In an age when human life is so little valued and cheaply tossed aside like refuse, I ask, what is a man worth? Of what value is a human life, a human soul? This story will illustrate. Alma was the son of a prophet. He had known the truth and felt the power of the Word of God, but chose to fight it. His was not a gradual dwindling away from the faith. Rather, his was outright rebellion. He became a very wicked and an idolatrous man, a great hindrance to the prosperity of the Church of God. He was among the very vilest of sinners. One day, while he was going about to destroy the church, he was met by an angel who showed him the power of God and commanded him to stop his wicked quest or he would be cast off. The words of the angel so overpowered Alma that for 3 days and nights he could not speak nor move. He remembered all his sins for which he was tormented with the pains of hell. He saw himself as a spiritual murderer of God's children, and the very thought of coming into the presence of God did torture his soul to the utmost extreme. He wanted to become extinct rather than face the Almighty whom he had offended. And then, in the midst of despair, those long-forgotten teachings of his father about the Son of God, the Atoning One, came back to him, and Alma cried out in the anguish of his soul, "O Jesus, thou Son of God, have mercy on me." At that moment, a miracle occurred, the greatest of all miracles, the miracle of forgiveness. The Savior looked down upon this man who had hated him, fought him, and sought to destroy his people. And then the merciful, compassionate Christ forgave the repentant, undeserving Antichrist. Remember, the worth of souls is great in the sight of God. How much is great? What are you actually worth to your heavenly Father? The answer? For behold, the Lord your Redeemer suffered death in the flesh. Wherefore he suffered the pains of all men, that all men might repent and come unto him. Alma, the Antichrist, was of sufficient value to Christ that he was saved and not cast off. You and all men are worth the agony, blood, and life of a God. You are worth as much to Christ as Christ was worth to the Father. And as for what Christ can do with one such as you, Alma the Antichrist became Alma the prophet of Christ. From him came a line of prophets that lasted for the next 400 years. So righteous was Alma that like Elijah of old, he was taken to heaven without tasting death. How can we not love a God who loves and values us so much?

0: The Sounds of Sunday and the Friends of Martin's Cove with Go Bring Them In from Bring Them In Celebrating the Spirit of Trek. Before that, the Janice Capperi Men's Chorus performed We'll Bring the World His Truth. And the Tabernacle Choir and Orchestra performed Peace Like a River. The Glenn Rawson story was called Alma's Conversion, with scoring music from Paul Cardall's Amazing Grace. 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Please stay tuned. We begin next hour with the Bonner family singing Child of God. And now here's Stephen Perry on the Sounds of Sunday.
1: On today's Good Word, we're talking about looking beyond our view and the value of someone directing our vision. Any advice on business will include the directive to find a good mentor. When we explore new territory, it's useful to have someone who's already been there and can tell you where to focus, where to step, and what to avoid. As thrilling as complete independence can be, it's sometimes difficult to know where we should look without someone directing our view. But we have to listen before we can receive that knowledge. When Israel was being attacked by Syria, the Israelites had one significant advantage that the Syrians couldn't replicate: the Word of God. The prophet Elisha would warn the king of Israel of the coming dangers, protecting the nation during war. Once the king of Syria realized that Elisha was the main barrier to his victory, he sent an army out just to capture this prophet. In 2 Kings 6, we get the record of how Elisha responded to that threat, as well as what protection the Lord offered his servant. And when the servant of the man of God was risen early and gone forth, behold, an host compassed the city both with horses and chariots. And his servant said unto him, Alas, my master, how shall we do? And he answered, Fear not, for they that be with us are more than they that be with them. And Elisha prayed and said, Lord, I pray thee, open his eyes, that he may see. And the Lord opened the eyes of the young man, and he saw. And behold, the mountain was full of horses and chariots of fire round about Elisha. Elisha had a great deal of practice in becoming in tune with the Spirit of God. As the prophet, he constantly was seeking guidance of God to lead the people, seeking revelation for both himself and others. And when faced with an innumerable army, Elisha knew there was more to be seen on the other side of the veil. We may not have reached that level of spiritual awareness yet. We, like Elisha's servant, are still developing our spiritual eyes and ears, learning how God works in our lives. It can take a lifetime to learn that language of the Spirit, but we're not left alone with no guidance. Just like this young man had Elisha to tell him where to look and help him to see, we also have leaders and teachers who can point us to God. At some point, we'll be put to the test to discover what we'll do with no one else to watch. Will we be kind and courageous in the face of our trials? Will we remember the words of God when it's easy to forget them? The Lord was left alone at the very pinnacle of his sacrifice. On the cross and in the garden, Jesus was surrounded by friends and enemies alike. But eventually, even the Spirit of God was withdrawn from him. He made such a sacrifice so that we will never be truly alone while in his service. The power of his Spirit accompanies us in all we do, throughout our journey in mortality and during our stay in the Lord's earthly kingdom. We'll have many teachers and leaders to guide the way. But our greatest teacher in mortality will always be those whisperings of the Spirit, direction to us straight from heaven. If we seek for the Comforter, we won't be left alone, and we'll be ready to face any trouble we're given. And that's the Good Word.
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3: 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I always considered Paul Harvey's one of the greatest storytellers of our time. 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
0: Lady Justice is described as a woman in a blindfold with a sword of justice in one hand and a balance scale in the other. The blindfold represents equal protection and application of the law to all, rich and poor, male and female, all races, all religions. Moreover, Lady Justice considers only the evidence fairly presented to the court, which is then placed onto the balance scale to be weighed. She must also be blind to what is happening outside the courtroom. The justness of her decision can be destroyed when fear from outside forces intimidates the judge or jury. If that occurs, the rule of man prevails over the rule of law. The same is with a lynch mob. Any organization that attempts to externally manipulate the outcome of a court decision should be viewed as an enemy to justice and to the Constitution. Please visit constitutionhangingbyathread.org. There has never been a nation like the United States of America. It's impossible to imagine the world without it. But do you know the wild and true story of how it came into existence? On our 250th anniversary, the hunger for America's story has never been greater. 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Revolution also touches on the role that sacrifice, character, and faith played in the great struggle for the sacred cause of liberty. George Washington, John Adams, Nathan Hale, Henry Knox, Horatio Gates, Israel Putnam, Benedict Arnold, and many others all come to life for a new generation of Americans. Learn of the miracles from divine providence that were involved in the creation of one nation under God. Read Revolution by Eric Metaxas, available at Amazon.com.
4: The locations of the lands mentioned in the Book of Mormon have long been in debate. Many have claimed them to be in the Yucatan of Mexico. However, a newly released book entitled Proof, The Book of Mormon Lands Are Not in Central America, by Gary Magnuson provides strong new findings through an exhaustive inquiry and DNA evidence. Knowledge of biblical geography gives substance and understanding to the remarkable events of the Bible, while Proof provides detailed geographic context for the Book of Mormon. Proof not only provides 51 exclusive insights and unearths new evidence pinpointing the exact geographical areas, but also proves that places mentioned in the Book of Mormon jibe perfectly with archaeological evidence found exclusively in New York State. Proof, The Book of Mormon Lands Are Not in Central America, is available through prooflands@gmail.com or at the Sounds of Sunday website.
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0: 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The Sounds of Sunday for July 12, 2026, Hour 3. Setting the tone for your Sabbath day, we thank you once again for joining us and making us a part of yours. I'm Carl Watkins. These are the Sounds of Sunday.

The Tabernacle Choir and Orchestra on the Sounds of Sunday, I Am a Child of God. And the Bonner family opened the hour with Child of God from the movie Jane and Emma. Next, Kenneth Cope, Julie D'Acevedo, and Michael Webb sing Return with Honor from EFY 1995. And we thank you once again for joining us. Jesus said, "It is easier for a camel to go through the eye of a needle than for a rich man to enter into the kingdom of God." Mark chapter 10. From this we might conclude that being wealthy would keep us out of the kingdom of heaven. However, the Savior was not referring to wealth alone. This hour, Glenn Rawson explains with wisdom from the life of Solomon, here on the Sounds of Sunday.

The destiny of man and of nations is always being decided. Is it not time that God sent out a great army to revive a dying world? We may not be responsible for past generations, but we cannot escape the full responsibility for this one. Our time has come. And though we may not remember this hour, this commitment, we must not fail. When in doubt, we must look upward. When we fall, we must seek mercy. For this is our charge, our privilege, our sacred duty, to gather our brothers and sisters and return with honor.

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0: The sounds of Sunday and Roosevelt Rolls with O America, I Can Hear You Calling Me. Before that, Nathan Madsen performed Behold It's Eventide. 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And please invite your family and friends along anywhere in the world by listening online. 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
1: This is a moment to reflect on the relief Jesus provides, as Brother David J. Wonderly teaches that Jesus Christ is our ultimate source of peace.
2: Years ago, our son came home from primary with a small picture of Jesus Christ. His primary teacher had given it to him, and he cherished that picture. One Saturday morning, we decided to take a family hike up a nearby canyon, and our six-year-old son carefully placed his picture of Jesus Christ into his backpack. That was it. He packed nothing else. When we stopped for lunch along the trail, he got busy finding small, unique rocks, and soon he had a large pile of them. He asked me if he could take all these rocks home, and I said, "Sure, but you'll have to carry them out yourself." He agreed and began filling his pack. Then he carefully placed his picture of Jesus Christ back on top and zipped it up. I lifted the heavy pack, put it on his back, and watched as he took one step forward and five steps backwards until he fell to the ground. Undaunted, he opened his pack and removed three small rocks. One more try, one more fail. Now, thinking there might be a lesson to be taught, I lightheartedly suggested that maybe he should remove his picture of Jesus. "That should lighten your load," I said. I will never forget the hurt look on his face. It seemed to say, "Dad, you really want me to take Jesus out of my pack and leave him behind?" And then his look changed to, "Dad, you're not as smart as I thought you were." Dear amazing young men and young women, as you continue your journey from baptism forward, through your teenage years and on to adulthood, know that rocks found along the way will begin to collect in your backpack, some by choice, some by the very nature of your journey in this life. As the weight increases, please remember that taking Jesus Christ out of your life is not the answer. Removing him will not lighten your load. The enemy of happiness wants to separate you from Jesus Christ. He will tempt you to remove the Savior from your life, enticing you to think that the road would be easier without him, that the weight of his commandments is too great, that the path back is too long, that repentance is too hard. Know this, Satan is a liar. Jesus Christ is not the weight. He is the relief. To his disciples, the Lord affirmed, "In the world ye shall have tribulation, but be of good cheer. I have overcome the world."
1: That was an excerpt from Brother David J. Wonderly's talk, "Jesus Christ is not our burden. He is our relief." This is a moment to reflect.
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Welcome back from Joneel Bravo. Here's Jerrica Jameson on The Sounds of Sunday.

It's the Sabbath day, and I'm Glenn Rawson. Thank you for being with us. Now, I mentioned that Solomon became great and glorious because Solomon was good. But, as did Saul and David before him, Solomon rebelled against the Lord in his last years. He married many strange women of strange religion, and they turned his heart away from God to idolatry. Saul, David, and now Solomon, all were beloved of the Lord in their youth and were blessed above measure. After all they knew and after all they received from the Lord, how could they fall away? I've thought about it. And at least a partial answer is the same way some of us have. I will illustrate what I mean by dirt. Now, you should know that all soil is dirt to some people, but not all dirt is soil. Soil is that nutrient-rich dirt, if you will, beneath our feet that grows our food and sustains our lives. Now, before that soil is useful to a farmer, he must violently rip it apart, turning it upside down and breaking it all to pieces. Once he has done that and it's free of foreign entanglements and it's mellow and soft, well, then it's ready for the seeds. And once it's planted, that's not enough. The farmer knows that if that ground is going to continue to produce, he must keep it fertile, mellow, and well-watered. He can never neglect it. The moment he turns his attention away from his soil, it will immediately begin to return to its natural state. Now, the Latin word for this fertile soil that we're talking about is humus, H-U-M-U-S. It is the same root from which our word humility comes from. Think about the comparison. A humble heart is like good soil. First of all, it must be broken and torn apart from its love of worldly things. Then, as that fertile soil is the source of all our food, so a humble heart is the source and beginning of all righteousness. Now, the heart must be watched carefully, continually, and it must be nourished constantly to keep it from becoming hard pan, hardened, impenetrable by doubt, skepticism. My experience has been that the heart, too, must be harrowed regularly. As rain nourishes the soil, so revelation nourishes the heart, that heart humble enough to receive it. A humble and willing heart will bear much fruit to the Lord and please Him greatly. Now, a humble man is, in a manner of speaking, very down to earth. He is firmly grounded, and he knows his proper place. He knows that he is less than the dust of the earth before God, and he reminds himself of that fact often, and while standing firmly planted, always looks heavenward for guidance. Now, I end where I started. Israel's three great kings fell when they either could not or would not humble themselves, when they gave in to their pride rather than their humility. It is painful to plow the heart, but it has to happen. This, my friends, is a lesson to us all.

0: the sounds of Sunday. I want to go on a mission so bad.
1: So where do you want to go on your mission?
0: I want to go maybe Japan or China, because it would be cool with the ninjas, like on the other side of the world. I don't know the exact coordinates.
1: So who do you want to take with you on your mission?
0: Maybe my mom, or my brother, or my dog,

0: How are you going to know what to say?
1: I think God will guide me, and I think there will be a paper. When my dad was on his mission, he went to Ecuador, and he had to learn what language they spoke. I'm not sure it was great because he had to eat chicken feet. My Uncle David went to Brazil on his mission, and they had pecan pies, and the pecans looked like bugs, and they had to eat them. And that's it.
2: 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Before that, the Janice Capberry Chorus sang Just One Little Light, and the Tabernacle Choir and Orchestra performed O Divine Redeemer. The Glenn Rawson story was called Solomon and the Soil, with scoring music from Free Music Tracks, Sympathy. 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Next, Mike Tykert sings Thy Wonder as we begin next hour. And now here's Steve Perry on the Sounds of Sunday.
3: On today's Good Word, we're talking about getting an outside opinion and when to bow to humility. Sometimes people with an outside view of a situation have the best perspective. This was true twice over for Naaman, captain of the army of Syria. He had leprosy, and that brought him to the prophet Elisha. For much of history, leprosy was a death sentence. For all Naaman's wealth, his honor, his power, no one in Syria or the rest of the known world could cure his leprosy. But one of his servants, originally from Israel, knew the Lord's prophet could perform any miracle, even healing leprosy. And though Naaman was from a foreign nation and religion, he had enough faith to journey to Israel to seek out this prophet. But when Naaman finally made it to Elisha's doorstep, the welcome he received, well, it wasn't what he was used to. Elisha sent out a messenger with a simple command to wash in the river Jordan 7 times. Naaman was angry at this response. He expected Elisha at least to meet him personally and call down the heavens or do something dramatic to cure his leprosy. If all he had to do was wash in a river, well, he could have done that at home. He'd come all this way for such a simple thing. What was the point? But in 2 Kings chapter 5, Naaman gets advice from an outside perspective, not from someone in power, but from someone who had watched his entire journey. And his servants came near and spoke unto him and said, "My father, if the prophet had bid thee do some great thing, wouldst thou not have done it? How much rather then when he saith to thee, Wash and be clean?" Then he went down and dipped himself 7 times in Jordan, according to the saying of the man of God. And his flesh came again like unto the flesh of a little child, and he was clean. Naaman mustered the faith to do whatever great work was required of him, but was offended when all that was required was something simple. Maybe in the eyes of God, he'd already proved himself in large actions by journeying all the way from Syria. But the lesson Naaman needed to learn was different than the one he wanted to take from this experience, coming to meet the prophet. But his servant saw the situation for what it was, a simple test of faith for a powerful man, a test of humility. And to Naaman's credit, he listened to the servant, despite the difference of power between them, and he was blessed for that humility. None of us is sent here to earth to act in isolation. Most of our best learning is done in groups. As we help one another with individual experiences and perspectives, no person in the world has the full scope of all truth. We're all working to build the picture the Lord has left us through learning of Him and from those around us. No matter how much worldly power we may possess, enough humility to listen to others' views is essential for a full life. That kind of humility becomes even more important in the matters of God. Our opinions on how His kingdom should operate, well, they might not have the full picture that God has. What we're asked to do is often different than what we expected our role to be, but that doesn't make it any less important in the eyes of the Lord. We rely on others to better understand ourselves, with the Lord's perspective as the fullest and most loving perspective of them all. And that's the Good Word.
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2: 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In the April 2021 General Conference, President Dallin Oaks said, "A constitution is the foundation of government. It provides structure and limits for the exercise of government powers." He said there were at least five inspired principles in our Constitution. From the Doctrine and Covenants section 101, he elaborated with verse 79, "It is not right that any man should be at bondage one to another." This obviously means that human slavery is wrong. And it is also wrong for citizens to have no voice in the selection of their rulers and the making of their laws. This led to Oak's enumeration of the first inspired principle, namely that the source of government power is the people. An historic example of the people having no voice against an abusive government was the British taxation on imported tea. For more information, go to constitutionhangingbyathread.org. That's constitutionhangingbyathread.org. America's founding was no accident. Learn of the divine intervention that led to our freedom in the book, The God of This Land. 40 stories of miracles that led to America's founding. Here's author Glenn Rawson.
11: 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O God, our eternal Father, we thank Thee for this great and sovereign nation of which we are citizens. 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Bless the chief executive. Let Thy Spirit move upon him to bring to pass those measures which will lift the burdens of government from the backs of the people and keep this nation, under God, a citadel of freedom, standing as an example to all the world.
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2: 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Special music for a special day. And we thank you once again for joining us. This is Carl Watkins. You're listening to The Sounds of Sunday.

The Tabernacle Choir and Orchestra on the Sounds of Sunday with the Spirit of God. And we open the hour with Mike Tykert performing Thy Wonder. Next, Charlene Wells Hawks and Kenneth Cope sing When He Comes Again. And we thank you once

Thanks again for joining us. Please invite your family and friends along anywhere in the world by listening online. The Apostle Paul taught, "And whatsoever ye do in word or deed, do all in the name of the Lord Jesus." Colossians chapter 3. A name denotes power and authority, and performing works in the name of the Lord Jesus Christ surpasses all other power and authority. This hour, Glenn Rawson shares a related story here on the Sounds of Sunday.

0: The Sounds of Sunday and Josette Jones with Jenny Oaks Baker and C.J. Marston with Hymn of Heaven. Before that, Josh Page performed We Thank Thee, O God, for a Prophet. This is Carl Watkins. 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Next, Sarah and Camry Arkell sing God Gives Thanks for You. 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
2: Christ-like love grows and multiplies as it is shared. When we show others the pure love of Christ, they come to recognize more fully how deeply the Lord cares for them. And in turn, their own capacity to love is enlarged and strengthened. Years ago, while spending peaceful time in the beautiful countryside, I stepped outside after the sunset to rest on a lounge chair. The night was so dark that I could hardly see anything. Instinctively, I looked up and noticed a tiny flickering point of light, then another. As my eyes adjusted to the darkness, the sky filled with stars. I thought, this is like our relationship with God. Some think He's distant, and life feels heavy as a result. But if they pause to reflect on His presence in their lives, they will find that He is near, quietly present, far closer than they imagine. As I pondered this idea, a question from one of David's Psalms came to mind. When I consider thy heavens, the work of thy fingers, the moon and the stars, what is man that thou art mindful of him? The answer that follows is deeply comforting. Thou hast made him a little lower than the angels and hast crowned him with glory and honor. This is the miracle of God's relationship with us. The universe is vast, beyond comprehension, yet every soul carries infinite worth in the eyes of our Creator. Though we may seem small in a physical sense, each of us is personally known, remembered, and loved by our eternal Father and by His Son, Jesus Christ. In 1905, after a conversation with a friend who had long endured serious health challenges, Sevilla de Martin found inspiration for the beloved hymn, His Eye is on the Sparrow. When Sevilla asked her friend how she avoided discouragement, she replied, "How can I be discouraged when my Father watches the sparrows, and I know He loves and cares for me?" Her words echoed the Savior's teaching that no sparrow falls without the Father's notice, and that even the very hairs of our head are all numbered.
1: That was an excerpt from Elder Gerard Cosset's talk, Love All, Love Each. This is a moment to reflect.
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0: The Sounds of Sunday for July 12, 2026, Hour 4. Welcome back. From Ben Arkell and Daniel Blomberg, here are daughters Sarah and Camry Arkell on the Sounds of Sunday.

Welcome to the Sounds of Sunday. You know, a name is an interesting thing. It's more than just a word. A name is a symbol of the person who bears it. The more acquainted I become with you, the more the seeing or hearing of your name will affect me. Now, with that in mind, there is one name we frequently hear and speak as Christians that is more important than any other on earth. Please consider. After the Savior's resurrection and ascension into heaven, Peter and John were one day entering the temple. It was around 3 o'clock in the afternoon. As they passed through the gate called Beautiful, they saw a man, lame from his birth, begging for a handout. Peter stopped and said to the man, "Look on us." The man looked at them, expecting to receive something. And I dare say that he was not expecting what he got. Peter then said, "Silver and gold have I none, but such as I have give I thee. In the name of Jesus Christ of Nazareth, rise up and walk." Peter took the man by the hand and lifted him up. And immediately his legs received strength and he stood for the first time in his life. Now, as far as I know, Peter performed no corrective surgery, nor did he apply any kind of a brace to help that man stand. He simply spoke a name in faith, and a power was unleashed and set in motion that flowed into the body of that man and healed him. Obviously, that is no ordinary name. Well, when word got out of what Peter had done, he was questioned by the Jews. "By what power or by what name have ye done this?" they asked. Boldly, Peter declared, "By the name of Jesus Christ of Nazareth doth this man stand here before you whole." And then Peter added this vital truth: "There is none other name under heaven given among men whereby we must be saved." Now, I wonder sometimes if we use that name as though it were nothing more than a way to end a talk or close a prayer. I hope not. I hope we understand that that sacred name represents and unlocks the power and authority of God unto our happiness and salvation. All the power of the atonement is embodied within that name. No wonder we are commanded to be careful how we use it. May we so be.

Dave Tinney on the Sounds of Sunday and the Man with Many Names from the soundtrack of The Garden from Michael McLean. Now here's the Tabernacle Choir and Orchestra.

0: The Sounds of Sunday and Jake Rau with His Love from EFY 2004. Before that, Lauren Judd performed If We Love Him, the 2019 youth theme. Inside Out sang My Heavenly Father Loves Me, and the Tabernacle Choir and Orchestra performed Alleluia Amen from Randall Thompson. The Glenn Rawson story was called The Power of His Name, with scoring music from Marvin Goldstein's Janis Capperi favorites. 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Please stay tuned. We begin next hour with Abraham Lee singing He Said Come here on The Sounds of Sunday.
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3: Brothers and sisters, happy Easter. Nearly 2,000 years ago, a small group of women rose while it was still dark and made their way towards a tomb where the body of their beloved Lord, Jesus Christ, had been laid to rest. I have tried to imagine the depth of their grief. I can't. I have tried to imagine their heartache, helplessness, and hopelessness. I can't. Perhaps the question they all asked was, how could this happen? How could the man who had cast out demons, healed the crippled, cured the sick, walked on water, conversed with angels, taught the blessed hope and infinite glory of the gospel, fed multitudes and raised the dead, how could he himself have died? Today, we understand better why the Savior had to die. We know his dying brought new birth through resurrection's miracle, but did his disciples know this at the time, or did they wonder if God had entirely abandoned them? Despite the heaviness of their hearts and the unanswered questions in their minds, Mary and her companions made their way to the tomb. They didn't come expecting a miracle. They didn't come anticipating their questions would be answered. They certainly didn't come because they had a complete understanding of what was happening. They came because of their immeasurable love and reverence for Jesus Christ. They came desiring to provide a loving act of service as a measure of their devotion and love for the man they honored and followed as the promised Messiah. They came because they knew when the world is dark, the best place to go is towards the light that shines in darkness. What Mary and those with her discovered on that Sunday morning changed the world forever. They found the stone rolled away from the tomb, but when they went in, they did not find the body of the Lord Jesus. While they were perplexed about this, behold, two men stood by them in dazzling apparel and said to them, "Why do you seek the living among the dead? He is not here, but has risen." This encounter at the empty tomb changed them forever. It changed the world. Many might picture Jesus as a carpenter, from Nazareth or a traveling preacher from Galilee. They might note the significant influence he had on the world's religious history. But the bold message of the empty tomb is that Jesus Christ is not merely a historical figure. We do not seek him among the dead. He is risen. We understand he is not confined to the pages of a book any more than he was confined to the grave of stone. The scriptures teach us not only who Jesus was, but who he is. Because of what happened on that Sunday morning, we can speak of Jesus Christ in the present tense. He lives today, at this moment. He lives and is an active, ongoing influence in his church and in the personal lives of those who follow him. He guides, comforts, listens, calms our fears, and wipes away our tears. The message of the risen Christ is that with his strength, all obstacles can be overcome. Because Jesus Christ conquered death, surely he can conquer any danger, confusion, or doubt we face. Heavenly messengers at the empty tomb gave Mary and her companions two invitations. First, come and see the place where the Lord lay. Second, go quickly and tell his disciples that he is risen from the dead. In time, the Savior echoed a similar invitation to all. Go into all the world and preach the gospel to every creature. Those early believers did just that. And soon the good news of the resurrection of Jesus Christ spread throughout all nations. That glorious work continues today as we proclaim his way in word and deed throughout more than 150 countries. But it's worth remembering how it started. Early on that Sunday morning, with Mary and a small group of friends who, despite grief, fear, and unanswered questions, encountered the empty tomb and learned for themselves the glorious truth of his resurrection. It began on that Easter morning when these few women became the world's first witnesses of the single greatest event in the history of the world. We must all do the same. We must encounter the empty tomb, experience the reality of what it means, and in turn, share that witness with others. Even though centuries separate us from that holy day, we are among those who Jesus referred to when he said, "Blessed are those who have not seen and yet have believed." The Savior has entrusted each of us personally with sacred spiritual experiences and knowledge, even on a daily basis. Because of those experiences, we can see for ourselves the meaning of the empty tomb, that Jesus Christ lives and is actively blessing all who seek him. We too can rise to Jesus' challenge and spread the glorious news of the empty tomb. We can serve full-time missions, which will bring lifelong blessings not only now, but for generations to come. Or we can feel a renewed determination and embrace the challenge of becoming lifelong missionaries and disciples of Christ through courageous and humble acts of discipleship in our daily lives. We can walk in the way of Christ and serve God with all diligence day and night. Living the message of the risen Christ testifies of our devotion and love for our Savior. It may well be that our consistent, courageous, and humble acts of service and love for God and his children will speak far more eloquently and powerfully than we ever could through words alone. Some might hesitate to commit fully because of unresolved questions relating to life circumstances, the gospel, or the church. But like Mary and those with her that morning, even when things seem dark, we step forward in faith with courage and humility and walk toward the Savior's light. As we do so, eventually the dawn of understanding will surely reward our faith. Like the light of a morning sun, we will feel the love and healing of the Son of God. Darkness will give way to eternal light. My dear brothers and sisters, each morning, let the daily rising sun remind us that Jesus Christ is the light that leads us through this life, through any valley of sorrow, over beautiful mountains of joy, and across any ocean of uncertainty or

0: the name of Christ. And from that moment on, the light of Christ will begin to bloom within us. It will in time bring about a mighty change in our hearts and bless us with a disposition to do good continually. Jesus Christ and his restored gospel is our strength. Jesus Christ is our guide for making choices and will bring joy and happiness in this life and extend into eternities. No, we were not with Mary on that blessed Easter morning. We did not see what she and the other women saw, but we can ask ourselves, what have we seen, felt, or experienced? Shall we not, therefore, become witnesses of Jesus Christ? Shall we not share our love for him with others? My dear friends, on this holy Easter morning, I offer my witness. He is risen. I have stood at the entrance to the empty tomb and seen with spiritual eyes the eternal truth that Jesus Christ is not found among the dead, but among the living. He lives. Indeed, that testimony has made all the difference in my life. That encounter at the tomb will do the same for all who earnestly seek him. It will make a difference to you. My dear friends, let us walk in his way as joyful and constant disciples of our beloved Jesus. The Savior, the risen one, is my prayer and my blessing in the holy name of Jesus Christ. Amen.
1: Dieter F. Uchtdorf from the April 5th, 2026 General Conference. The Sounds of Sunday for July 12th, 2026, Hour 3. Setting the tone for your Sabbath day, we thank you once again for joining us and making us a part of yours. I'm Carl Watkins. These are the Sounds of Sunday.

The Tabernacle Choir and Orchestra on the Sounds of Sunday, I Am a Child of God. And the Bonner family opened the hour with Child of God from the movie Jane and Emma. Next, Kenneth Cope, Julie D'Acevedo, and Michael Webb sing Return with Honor from EFY 1995. And we thank you once again for joining us. Jesus said, "It is easier for a camel to go through the eye of a needle than for a rich man to enter into the kingdom of God." Mark chapter 10. From this we might conclude that being wealthy would keep us out of the kingdom of heaven. However, the Savior was not referring to wealth alone. This hour, Glenn Rawson explains with wisdom from the life of Solomon, here on the Sounds of Sunday.

The destiny of man and of nations is always being decided. Is it not time that God sent out a great army to revive a dying world? We may not be responsible for past generations, but we cannot escape the full responsibility for this one. Our time has come. And though we may not remember this hour, this commitment, we must not fail. When in doubt, we must look upward. When we fall, we must seek mercy. For this is our charge, our privilege, our sacred duty, to gather our brothers and sisters and return with honor.

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0: The sounds of Sunday and Roosevelt Rolls with Oh America, I Can Hear You Calling Me. Before that, Nathan Madsen performed Behold It's Eventide. 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Next, Jerrica Jameson sings No Matter What You've Done, followed by Glenn Rawson on The Sounds of Sunday.
1: This is a moment to reflect on the relief Jesus provides, as Brother David J. Wonderly teaches that Jesus Christ is our ultimate source of peace.
2: Years ago, our son came home from primary with a small picture of Jesus Christ. His primary teacher had given it to him, and he cherished that picture. One Saturday morning, we decided to take a family hike up a nearby canyon. And our six-year-old son carefully placed his picture of Jesus Christ into his backpack. That was it. He packed nothing else. When we stopped for lunch along the trail, he got busy finding small, unique rocks. And soon he had a large pile of them. He asked me if he could take all these rocks home, and I said, sure, but you'll have to carry them out yourself. He agreed and began filling his pack. Then he carefully placed his picture of Jesus Christ back on top and zipped it up. I lifted the heavy pack, put it on his back, and watched as he took one step forward and five steps backwards until he fell to the ground. Undaunted, he opened his pack and removed three small rocks. One more try, one more fail. Now, thinking there might be a lesson to be taught, I lightheartedly suggested that maybe he should remove his picture of Jesus. That should lighten your load, I said. I will never forget the hurt look on his face. It seemed to say, Dad, you really want me to take Jesus out of my pack and leave him behind? And then his look changed to, Dad, you're not as smart as I thought you were. Dear amazing young men and young women, as you continue your journey from baptism forward through your teenage years and on to adulthood, know that rocks found along the way will begin to collect in your backpack, some by choice, some by the very nature of your journey in this life. As the weight increases, please remember that taking Jesus Christ out of your life is not the answer. Removing him will not lighten your load. The enemy of happiness wants to separate you from Jesus Christ. He will tempt you to remove the Savior from your life, enticing you to think that the road would be easier without him, that the weight of his commandments is too great, that the path back is too long, that repentance is too hard. Know this, Satan is a liar. Jesus Christ is not the weight, he is the relief. To his disciples, the Lord affirmed, In the world ye shall have tribulation, but be of good cheer, I have overcome the world.
1: That was an excerpt from Brother David J. Wonderly's talk, Jesus Christ is not our burden, he is our relief. This is a moment to reflect.
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Welcome back from Joneel Bravo. Here's Jerrica Jameson on The Sounds of Sunday.

It's the Sabbath day, and I'm Glenn Rawson. Thank you for being with us. Now, I mentioned that Solomon became great and glorious because Solomon was good. But, as did Saul and David before him, Solomon rebelled against the Lord in his last years. He married many strange women of strange religion, and they turned his heart away from God to idolatry. Saul, David, and now Solomon, all were beloved of the Lord in their youth and were blessed above measure. After all they knew and after all they received from the Lord, how could they fall away? I've thought about it. And at least a partial answer is the same way some of us have. I will illustrate what I mean by dirt. Now, you should know that all soil is dirt to some people, but not all dirt is soil. Soil is that nutrient-rich dirt, if you will, beneath our feet that grows our food and sustains our lives. Now, before that soil is useful to a farmer, he must violently rip it apart, turning it upside down and breaking it all to pieces. Once he has done that and it's free of foreign entanglements and it's mellow and soft, well, then it's ready for the seeds. And once it's planted, that's not enough. The farmer knows that if that ground is going to continue to produce, he must keep it fertile, mellow, and well watered. He can never neglect it. The moment he turns his attention away from his soil, it will immediately begin to return to its natural state. Ah. Now, the Latin word for this fertile soil that we're talking about is humus, H-U-M-U-S. It is the same root from which our word humility comes from. Think about the comparison. A humble heart is like good soil. First of all, it must be broken and torn apart from its love of worldly things. Then, as that fertile soil is the source of all our food, so a humble heart is the source and beginning of all righteousness. Now, the heart must be watched carefully, continually, and it must be nourished constantly to keep it from becoming hard pan, hardened, impenetrable by doubt, skepticism. And my experience has been that the heart, too, must be harrowed regularly. As rain nourishes the soil, so revelation nourishes the heart, that heart humble enough to receive it. A humble and willing heart will bear much fruit to the Lord and please Him greatly. Now, a humble man is, in a manner of speaking, very down to earth. He is firmly grounded and he knows his proper place. He knows that he is less than the dust of the earth before God, and he reminds himself of that fact often. And while standing firmly planted, always looks heavenward for guidance. Now, I end where I started. Israel's three great kings fell when they either could not or would not humble themselves, when they gave in to their pride rather than their humility. It is painful to plow the heart, but it has to happen. This, my friends, is a lesson to us all.

0: 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I want to go on a mission so bad.
1: So where do you want to go on your mission?
0: I want to go maybe Japan or China, because it would be cool with the ninjas, like on the other side of the world. I don't know the exact coordinates.
1: So who do you want to take with you on your mission?
0: Maybe my mom, or my brother, or my dog.

0: I think God will guide me, and I think there will be a paper. When my dad was on his mission, he went to Ecuador, and he had to learn what language they spoke. I'm not sure it was great because he had to eat chicken feet. My Uncle David went to Brazil on his mission, and they had pecan pies, and the pecans looked like bugs, and they had to eat them. And that's it.
1: 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Before that, the Janis Capperi Chorus sang Just One Little Light, and the Tabernacle Choir and Orchestra performed O Divine Redeemer. The Glenn Rawson story was called Solomon and the Soil, with scoring music from Free Music Tracks, Sympathy. 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Next, Mike Tykert sings Thy Wonder as we begin next hour. And now here's Steve Perry on the Sounds of Sunday.
2: On today's Good Word, we're talking about getting an outside opinion and when to bow to humility. Sometimes people with an outside view of a situation have the best perspective. This was true twice over for Naaman, captain of the army of Syria. He had leprosy, and that brought him to the prophet Elisha. For much of history, leprosy was a death sentence. For all Naaman's wealth, his honor, his power, no one in Syria or the rest of the known world could cure his leprosy. But one of his servants, originally from Israel, knew the Lord's prophet could perform any miracle, even healing leprosy. And though Naaman was from a foreign nation and religion, he had enough faith to journey to Israel to seek out this prophet. But when Naaman finally made it to Elisha's doorstep, the welcome he received, well, it wasn't what he was used to. Elisha sent out a messenger with a simple command to wash in the river Jordan 7 times. Naaman was angry at this response. He expected Elisha at least to meet him personally and call down the heavens or do something dramatic to cure his leprosy. If all he had to do was wash in a river, well, he could have done that at home. He'd come all this way for such a simple thing. What was the point? But in 2 Kings chapter 5, Naaman gets advice from an outside perspective, not from someone in power, but from someone who had watched his entire journey. And his servants came near and spoke unto him and said, "My father, if the prophet had bid thee do some great thing, wouldst thou not have done it? How much rather then when he saith to thee, Wash and be clean?" Then he went down and dipped himself 7 times in Jordan, according to the saying of the man of God. And his flesh came again like unto the flesh of a little child, and he was clean. Naaman mustered the faith to do whatever great work was required of him, but was offended when all that was required was something simple. Maybe in the eyes of God, he'd already proved himself in large actions by journeying all the way from Syria, but the lesson Naaman needed to learn was different than the one he wanted to take from this experience, coming to meet the prophet. But his servant saw the situation for what it was, a simple test of faith for a powerful man, a test of humility. And to Naaman's credit, he listened to the servant, despite the difference of power between them, and he was blessed for that humility. None of us is sent here to earth to act in isolation. Most of our best learning is done in groups. As we help one another with individual experiences and perspectives, no person in the world has the full scope of all truth. We're all working to build the picture the Lord has left us through learning of Him and from those around us. No matter how much worldly power we may possess, enough humility to listen to others' views is essential for a full life. That kind of humility becomes even more important in the matters of God. Our opinions on how His kingdom should operate, well, they might not have the full picture that God has. What we're asked to do is often different than what we expected our role to be. But that doesn't make it any less important in the eyes of the Lord. We rely on others to better understand ourselves, with the Lord's perspective as the fullest and most loving perspective of them all. And that's the Good Word.
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1: 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In the April 2021 General Conference, President Dallin Oaks said, "A constitution is the foundation of government. It provides structure and limits for the exercise of government powers." He said there were at least five inspired principles in our constitution. From the Doctrine and Covenants section 101, he elaborated with verse 79, "It is not right that any man should be at bondage one to another." This obviously means that human slavery is wrong. And it is also wrong for citizens to have no voice in the selection of their rulers and the making of their laws. This led to Oak's enumeration of the first inspired principle, namely that the source of government power is the people. An historic example of the people having no voice against an abusive government was the British taxation on imported tea. For more information, go to constitutionhangingbyathread.org. That's constitutionhangingbyathread.org. America's founding was no accident. Learn of the divine intervention that led to our freedom in the book, The God of This Land, 40 stories of miracles that led to America's founding. Here's author Glenn Rawson.
13: I would like to share this inspired prayer by President Gordon B. Hinckley. O God, our eternal Father, we thank Thee for this great and sovereign nation of which we are citizens. Touch the minds of those of our Congress. Bless the chief executive. 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
14: 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I always considered Paul Harvey's one of the greatest storytellers of our time. 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For what purpose? I just want to help.

The Tabernacle Choir and Orchestra on the Sounds of Sunday with the Spirit of God. And we open the hour with Mike Tykert performing Thy Wonder. Next, Charlene Wells Hawks and Kenneth Cope sing When He Comes Again. And we thank you once again for joining us. Please invite your family and friends along anywhere in the world by listening online. The Apostle Paul taught, "And whatsoever ye do in word or deed, do all in the name of the Lord Jesus." Colossians chapter 3. A name denotes power and authority, and performing works in the name of the Lord Jesus Christ surpasses all other power and authority. This hour, Glenn Rawson shares a related story here on the Sounds of Sunday.

0: The Sounds of Sunday and Josette Jones with Jenny Oaks Baker and C.J. Marston with Hymn of Heaven. Before that, Josh Page performed We Thank Thee, O God, for a Prophet. This is Carl Watkins. Thanks for listening. 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Next, Sarah and Camry Arkell sing God Gives Thanks for You. Then we'll hear from Glenn Rawson here on The Sounds of Sunday.
1: This is a moment to reflect on Christ-like love, as Elder Gerard Cosset teaches that love grows as it is shared.
2: Christ-like love grows and multiplies as it is shared. When we show others the pure love of Christ, they come to recognize more fully how deeply the Lord cares for them. And in turn, their own capacity to love is enlarged and strengthened. Years ago, while spending peaceful time in the beautiful countryside, I stepped outside after the sunset to rest on a lounge chair. The night was so dark that I could hardly see anything. Instinctively, I looked up and noticed a tiny flickering point of light, then another. As my eyes adjusted to the darkness, the sky filled with stars. I thought, this is like our relationship with God. Some think He's distant, and life feels heavy as a result. But if they pause to reflect on His presence in their lives, they will find that He is near, quietly present, far closer than they imagine. As I pondered this idea, a question from one of David's Psalms came to mind. When I consider thy heavens, the work of thy fingers, the moon and the stars, what is man that thou art mindful of him? The answer that follows is deeply comforting. Thou hast made him a little lower than the angels and hast crowned him with glory and honor. This is the miracle of God's relationship with us. The universe is vast beyond comprehension, yet every soul carries infinite worth in the eyes of our Creator. Though we may seem small in a physical sense, each of us is personally known, remembered, and loved by our eternal Father and by His Son, Jesus Christ. In 1905, after a conversation with a friend who had long endured serious health challenges, Sevilla D. Martin found inspiration for the beloved hymn, His Eye is on the Sparrow. When Sevilla asked her friend how she avoided discouragement, she replied, how can I be discouraged when my Father watches the sparrows and I know He loves and cares for me? Her words echoed the Savior's teaching that no sparrow falls without the Father's notice, and that even the very hairs of our head are all numbered.
1: That was an excerpt from Elder Gerard Cosset's talk, Love All, Love Each. This is a moment to reflect.
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0: The Sounds of Sunday for July 12, 2026, Hour 4. Welcome back. From Ben Arkell and Daniel Blomberg, here are daughters Sarah and Camry Arkell on the Sounds of Sunday.

Welcome to the Sounds of Sunday. You know, a name is an interesting thing. It's more than just a word. A name is a symbol of the person who bears it. The more acquainted I become with you, the more the seeing or hearing of your name will affect me. Now, with that in mind, there is one name we frequently hear and speak as Christians that is more important than any other on earth. Please consider. After the Savior's resurrection and ascension into heaven, Peter and John were one day entering the temple. It was around 3 o'clock in the afternoon. As they passed through the gate called Beautiful, they saw a man, lame from his birth, begging for a handout. Peter stopped and said to the man, "Look on us." The man looked at them, expecting to receive something. And I dare say that he was not expecting what he got. Peter then said, "Silver and gold have I none, but such as I have give I thee. In the name of Jesus Christ of Nazareth, rise up and walk." Peter took the man by the hand and lifted him up. And immediately his legs received strength and he stood for the first time in his life. Now, as far as I know, Peter performed no corrective surgery, nor did he apply any kind of a brace to help that man stand. He simply spoke a name in faith, and a power was unleashed and set in motion that flowed into the body of that man and healed him. Obviously, that is no ordinary name. Well, when word got out of what Peter had done, he was questioned by the Jews. "By what power or by what name have ye done this?" they asked. Boldly, Peter declared, "By the name of Jesus Christ of Nazareth doth this man stand here before you whole." And then Peter added this vital truth: "There is none other name under heaven given among men whereby we must be saved." Now, I wonder sometimes if we use that name as though it were nothing more than a way to end a talk or close a prayer. I hope not. I hope we understand that that sacred name represents and unlocks the power and authority of God unto our happiness and salvation. All the power of the atonement is embodied within that name. No wonder we are commanded to be careful how we use it. May we so be.

Dave Tinney on the Sounds of Sunday and The Man with Many Names from the soundtrack of The Garden from Michael McLean. Now here's the Tabernacle Choir and Orchestra.

0: The Sounds of Sunday and Jake Rau with His Love from EFY 2004. Before that, Lauren Judd performed If We Love Him, the 2019 youth theme. Inside Out sang My Heavenly Father Loves Me, and the Tabernacle Choir and Orchestra performed Alleluia Amen from Randall Thompson. The Glenn Rawson story was called The Power of His Name, with scoring music from Marvin Goldstein's Janis Capari favorites. 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Please stay tuned. We begin next hour with Abraham Lee singing He Said Come here on the Sounds of Sunday.
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3: Brothers and sisters, happy Easter. Nearly 2,000 years ago, a small group of women rose while it was still dark and made their way towards a tomb where the body of their beloved Lord, Jesus Christ, had been laid to rest. I have tried to imagine the depth of their grief. I can't. I have tried to imagine their heartache, helplessness, and hopelessness. I can't. Perhaps the question they all asked was, how could this happen? How could the man who had cast out demons, healed the crippled, cured the sick, walked on water, conversed with angels, taught the blessed hope and infinite glory of the gospel, fed multitudes and raised the dead, how could he himself have died? Today, we understand better why the Savior had to die. We know his dying brought new birth through resurrection's miracle, but did his disciples know this at the time, or did they wonder if God had entirely abandoned them? Despite the heaviness of their hearts and the unanswered questions in their minds, Mary and her companions made their way to the tomb. They didn't come expecting a miracle. They didn't come anticipating their questions would be answered. They certainly didn't come because they had a complete understanding of what was happening. They came because of their immeasurable love and reverence for Jesus Christ. They came desiring to provide a loving act of service as a measure of their devotion and love for the man they honored and followed as the promised Messiah. They came because they knew when the world is dark, the best place to go is towards the light that shines in darkness. What Mary and those with her discovered on that Sunday morning changed the world forever. They found the stone rolled away from the tomb, but when they went in, they did not find the body of the Lord Jesus. While they were perplexed about this, behold, two men stood by them in dazzling apparel and said to them, "Why do you seek the living among the dead? He is not here, but has risen." This encounter at the empty tomb changed them forever. It changed the world. Many might picture Jesus as a carpenter from Nazareth or a traveling preacher from Galilee. They might note the significant influence he had on the world's religious history, but the bold message of the empty tomb is that Jesus Christ is not merely a historical figure. We do not seek him among the dead. He is risen. We understand he is not confined to the pages of a book any more than he was confined to that grave of stone. The scriptures teach us not only who Jesus was, but who he is. Because of what happened on that Sunday morning, we can speak of Jesus Christ in the present tense. He lives today, at this moment. He lives and is an active, ongoing influence in his church and in the personal lives of those who follow him. He guides, comforts, listens, calms our fears, and wipes away our tears. The message of the risen Christ is that with his strength, all obstacles can be overcome. Because Jesus Christ conquered death, surely he can conquer any danger, confusion, or doubt we face. Heavenly messengers at the empty tomb gave Mary and her companions two invitations. First, come and see the place where the Lord lay. Second, go quickly and tell his disciples that he is risen from the dead. In time, the Savior echoed a similar invitation to all. Go into all the world and preach the gospel to every creature. Those early believers did just that. And soon the good news of the resurrection of Jesus Christ spread throughout all nations.

of his resurrection. It began on that Easter morning when these few women became the world's first witnesses of the single greatest event in the history of the world. We must all do the same. We must encounter the empty tomb, experience the reality of what it means, and in turn, share that witness with others, even though centuries separate us from that holy day. We are among those who Jesus referred to when he said, "Blessed are those who have not seen and yet have believed." The Savior has entrusted each of us personally with sacred spiritual experiences and knowledge, even on a daily basis. Because of those experiences, we can see for ourselves the meaning of the empty tomb, that Jesus Christ lives and is actively blessing all who seek him. We too can rise to Jesus' challenge and spread the glorious news of the empty tomb. We can serve full-time missions, which will bring lifelong blessings not only now but for generations to come. Or we can feel a renewed determination and embrace the challenge of becoming lifelong missionaries and disciples of Christ through courageous and humble acts of discipleship in our daily lives. We can walk in the way of Christ and serve God with all diligence day and night. Living the message of the risen Christ testifies of our devotion and love for our Savior. It may well be that our consistent, courageous, and humble acts of service and love for God and his children will speak far more eloquently and powerfully than we ever could through words alone. Some might hesitate to commit fully because of unresolved questions relating to life circumstances, the gospel, or the church. But like Mary and those with her that morning, even when things seem dark, we step forward in faith with courage and humility and walk toward the Savior's light. As we do so, eventually the dawn of understanding will surely reward our faith. Like the light of a morning sun, we will feel the love and healing of the Son of God. Darkness will give way to eternal light. My dear brothers and sisters, each morning, let the daily rising sun remind us that Jesus Christ is the light that leads us through this life, through any valley of sorrow, over beautiful mountains of joy, and across any ocean of uncertainty or temptation, safely back to our loving and merciful Father in heaven. Brothers and sisters, as we desire to encounter Christ, we must eventually make our way to the empty tomb. We must come to know for ourselves the blessed words, "Be not afraid, for Jesus who was crucified is not here. He is risen." Those words will change us. They will inspire us to take upon ourselves the name of Christ. And from that moment on, the light of Christ will begin to bloom within us. It will in time bring about a mighty change in our hearts and bless us with a disposition to do good continually. Jesus Christ and his restored gospel is our strength. Jesus Christ is our guide for making choices and will bring joy and happiness in this life and extend into eternities. No, we were not with Mary on that blessed Easter morning. We did not see what she and the other women saw. But we can ask ourselves, what have we seen, felt, or experienced? Shall we not, therefore, become witnesses of Jesus Christ?

0: Shall we not share our love for him with others? My dear friends, on this holy Easter morning, I offer my witness. He is risen. I have stood at the entrance to the empty tomb and seen with spiritual eyes the eternal truth that Jesus Christ is not found among the dead, but among the living. He lives. Indeed, that testimony has made all the difference in my life. That encounter at the tomb will do the same for all who earnestly seek him. It will make a difference to you. My dear friends, let us walk in his way as joyful and constant disciples of our beloved Jesus. The Savior, the risen one, is my prayer and my blessing in the holy name of Jesus Christ. Amen.
1: Dieter F. Uchtdorf from the April 5th, 2026 General Conference. The Sounds of Sunday for July 12th, 2026, Hour 5. Welcome once again, and thank you for joining us and making us a part of your Sabbath day. This is Carl Watkins. 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

0: The Sounds of Sunday and Josette Jones with Jenny Oaks Baker and C.J. Marston with Hymn of Heaven. Before that, Josh Page performed We Thank Thee, O God, for a Prophet. This is Carl Watkins. Thanks for listening. 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If you'd like to request a song or get more information on any of our music or submit listener feedback, please send us an email by filling out the Contact Us form at the top of the page. Next, Sarah and Camry Arkell sing God Gives Thanks for You. Then we'll hear from Glenn Rawson here on The Sounds of Sunday.
1: This is a moment to reflect on Christ-like love as Elder Gerard Cosset teaches that love grows as it is shared.
2: Christ-like love grows and multiplies as it is shared. When we show others the pure love of Christ, they come to recognize more fully how deeply the Lord cares for them. And in turn, their own capacity to love is enlarged and strengthened. Years ago, while spending peaceful time in the beautiful countryside, I stepped outside after the sunset to rest on a lounge chair. The night was so dark that I could hardly see anything. Instinctively, I looked up and noticed a tiny flickering point of light, then another. As my eyes adjusted to the darkness, the sky filled with stars. I thought, this is like our relationship with God. Some think He's distant, and life feels heavy as a result. But if they pause to reflect on His presence in their lives, they will find that He is near, quietly present, far closer than they imagine. As I pondered this idea, a question from one of David's Psalms came to mind. When I consider thy heavens, the work of thy fingers, the moon and the stars, what is man that thou art mindful of him? The answer that follows is deeply comforting. Thou hast made him a little lower than the angels and hast crowned him with glory and honor. This is the miracle of God's relationship with us. The universe is vast, beyond comprehension, yet every soul carries infinite worth in the eyes of our Creator. Though we may seem small in a physical sense, each of us is personally known, remembered, and loved by our eternal Father and by His Son, Jesus Christ. In 1905, after a conversation with a friend who had long endured serious health challenges, Sevilla D. Martin found inspiration for the beloved hymn, His Eye is on the Sparrow. When Sevilla asked her friend how she avoided discouragement, she replied, "How can I be discouraged when my Father watches the sparrows, and I know He loves and cares for me?" Her words echoed the Savior's teaching that no sparrow falls without the Father's notice, and that even the very hairs of our head are all numbered.
1: That was an excerpt from Elder Gerard Cosset's talk, Love All, Love Each. This is a moment to reflect.
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0: The Sounds of Sunday for July 12, 2026, Hour 4. Welcome back. From Ben Arkell and Daniel Blomberg, here are daughters Sarah and Camry Arkell on the Sounds of Sunday.

Welcome to the Sounds of Sunday. You know, a name is an interesting thing. It's more than just a word. A name is a symbol of the person who bears it. The more acquainted I become with you, the more the seeing or hearing of your name will affect me. Now, with that in mind, there is one name we frequently hear and speak as Christians that is more important than any other on earth. Please consider. After the Savior's resurrection and ascension into heaven, Peter and John were one day entering the temple. It was around 3 o'clock in the afternoon. As they passed through the gate called Beautiful, they saw a man, lame from his birth, begging for a handout. Peter stopped and said to the man, "Look on us." The man looked at them, expecting to receive something. And I dare say that he was not expecting what he got. Peter then said, "Silver and gold have I none, but such as I have give I thee. In the name of Jesus Christ of Nazareth, rise up and walk." Peter took the man by the hand and lifted him up. And immediately his legs received strength and he stood for the first time in his life. Now, as far as I know, Peter performed no corrective surgery, nor did he apply any kind of a brace to help that man stand. He simply spoke a name in faith, and a power was unleashed and set in motion that flowed into the body of that man and healed him. Obviously, that is no ordinary name. Well, when word got out of what Peter had done, he was questioned by the Jews. "By what power or by what name have ye done this?" they asked. Boldly, Peter declared, "By the name of Jesus Christ of Nazareth doth this man stand here before you whole." And then Peter added this vital truth: "There is none other name under heaven given among men whereby we must be saved." Now, I wonder sometimes if we use that name as though it were nothing more than a way to end a talk or close a prayer. I hope not. I hope we understand that that sacred name represents and unlocks the power and authority of God unto our happiness and salvation. All the power of the atonement is embodied within that name. No wonder we are commanded to be careful how we use it. May we so be.

Dave Tinney on the Sounds of Sunday and The Man with Many Names from the soundtrack of The Garden from Michael McLean. Now here's the Tabernacle Choir and Orchestra.

0: The Sounds of Sunday and Jake Rau with His Love from EFY 2004. Before that, Lauren Judd performed If We Love Him, the 2019 youth theme. Inside Out sang My Heavenly Father Loves Me, and the Tabernacle Choir and Orchestra performed Alleluia Amen from Randall Thompson. The Glenn Rawson Story was called The Power of His Name, with scoring music from Marvin Goldstein's Janis Capari favorites. 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Please stay tuned. We begin next hour with Abraham Lee singing He Said Come here on the Sounds of Sunday.
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3: Brothers and sisters, happy Easter. Nearly 2,000 years ago, a small group of women rose while it was still dark and made their way towards a tomb where the body of their beloved Lord, Jesus Christ, had been laid to rest. I have tried to imagine the depth of their grief. I can't. I have tried to imagine their heartache, helplessness, and hopelessness. I can't. Perhaps the question they all asked was, how could this happen? How could the man who had cast out demons, healed the crippled, cured the sick, walked on water, conversed with angels, taught the blessed hope and infinite glory of the gospel, fed multitudes and raised the dead, how could he himself have died? Today, we understand better why the Savior had to die. We know his dying brought new birth through resurrection's miracle, but did his disciples know this at the time? Or did they wonder if God had entirely abandoned them? Despite the heaviness of their hearts and the unanswered questions in their minds, Mary and her companions made their way to the tomb. They didn't come expecting a miracle. They didn't come anticipating their questions would be answered. They certainly didn't come because they had a complete understanding of what was happening. They came because of their immeasurable love and reverence for Jesus Christ. They came desiring to provide a loving act of service as a measure of their devotion and love for the man they honored and followed as the promised Messiah. They came because they knew when the world is dark, the best place to go is towards the light that shines in darkness. What Mary and those with her discovered on that Sunday morning changed the world forever. They found the stone rolled away from the tomb. But when they went in, they did not find the body of the Lord Jesus. While they were perplexed about this, behold, two men stood by them in dazzling apparel and said to them, "Why do you seek the living among the dead? He is not here, but has risen." This encounter at the empty tomb changed them forever. It changed the world. Many might picture Jesus as a carpenter, from Nazareth or a traveling preacher from Galilee. They might note the significant influence he had on the world's religious history, but the bold message of the empty tomb is that Jesus Christ is not merely a historical figure. We do not seek him among the dead. He is risen. We understand he is not confined to the pages of a book any more than he was confined to the grave of stone. The scriptures teach us not only who Jesus was, but who he is. Because of what happened on that Sunday morning, we can speak of Jesus Christ in the present tense. He lives today, at this moment. He lives and is an active, ongoing influence in his church and in the personal lives of those who follow him. He guides, comforts, listens, calms our fears, and wipes away our tears. The message of the risen Christ is that with his strength, all obstacles can be overcome. Because Jesus Christ conquered death, surely he can conquer any danger, confusion, or doubt we face. Heavenly messengers at the empty tomb gave Mary and her companions two invitations. First, come and see the place where the Lord lay. Second, go quickly and tell his disciples that he is risen from the dead. In time, the Savior echoed a similar invitation to all. Go into all the world and preach the gospel to every creature. Those early believers did just that. And soon the good news of the resurrection of Jesus Christ spread throughout all nations. That glorious work continues today as we proclaim his way in word and deed throughout more than 150 countries. But it's worth remembering how it started. Early on that Sunday morning, with Mary and a small group of friends who, despite grief, fear, and unanswered questions, encountered the empty tomb and learned for themselves the glorious truth of his resurrection. It began on that Easter morning when these few women became the world's first witnesses of the single greatest event in the history of the world. We must all do the same. We must encounter the empty tomb, experience the reality of what it means, and in turn, share that witness with others. Even though centuries separate us from that holy day, we are among those who Jesus referred to when he said, "Blessed are those who have not seen and yet have believed." The Savior has entrusted each of us personally with sacred spiritual experiences and knowledge, even on a daily basis. Because of those experiences, we can see for ourselves the meaning of the empty tomb, that Jesus Christ lives and is actively blessing all who seek him. We too can rise to Jesus' challenge and spread the glorious news of the empty tomb. We can serve full-time missions, which will bring lifelong blessings not only now, but for generations to come. Or we can feel a renewed determination and embrace the challenge of becoming lifelong missionaries and disciples of Christ through courageous and humble acts of discipleship in our daily lives. We can walk in the way of Christ and serve God with all diligence day and night. Living the message of the risen Christ testifies of our devotion and love for our Savior. It may well be that our consistent, courageous, and humble acts of service and love for God and his children will speak far more eloquently and powerfully than we ever could through words alone. Some might hesitate to commit fully because of unresolved questions relating to life circumstances, the gospel, or the church. But like Mary and those with her that morning, even when things seem dark, we step forward in faith with courage and humility and walk toward the Savior's light. As we do so, eventually the dawn of understanding will surely reward our faith. Like the light of a morning sun, we will feel the love and healing of the Son of God. Darkness will give way to eternal light. My dear brothers and sisters, each morning, let the daily rising sun remind us that Jesus Christ is the light that leads us through this life, through any valley of sorrow, over beautiful mountains of joy, and across any ocean of uncertainty or temptation, safely back to our loving and merciful Father in heaven. Brothers and sisters, as we desire to encounter Christ, we must eventually make our way to the empty tomb. We must come to know for ourselves the blessed words, "Be not afraid, for Jesus who was crucified is not here. He is risen." Those words will change us. They will inspire us to take upon ourselves the name of Christ. And from that moment on, the light of Christ will begin to bloom within us. It will in time bring about a mighty change in our hearts and bless us with a disposition to do good continually. Jesus Christ and his restored gospel is our strength. Jesus Christ is our guide for making choices and will bring joy and happiness in this life and extend into eternities. No, we were not with Mary on that blessed Easter morning. We did not see what she and the other women saw. But we can ask ourselves, what have we seen, felt, or experienced? Shall we not, therefore, become witnesses of Jesus Christ? Shall we not share our love for him with others? My dear friends, on this holy Easter morning, I offer my witness. He is risen. I have stood at the entrance to the empty tomb and seen with spiritual eyes the eternal truth that Jesus Christ is not found among the dead, but among the living. He lives. Indeed, that testimony has made all the difference in my life. That encounter at the tomb will do the same for all who earnestly seek him. Will do the same for all who earnestly seek him. It will make a difference

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0: Rebecca McLeod on the Sounds of Sunday with Watch You Grow. Before that, the Tabernacle Choir and Orchestra performed When He Comes Again. And Abraham Lee opened the hour with He Said Come from Julie Turnbull. And we thank you once again for joining us. Jesus said, "Verily, verily, I say unto you, he that believeth on me, the works that I do shall he do also, and greater works than these shall he do." John chapter 14. This passage verifies the comments of President Dallin H. Oaks that all good works are not of equal value, and there are good works, better works, and the best works, and sacrifices may be required. This hour, Glenn Rawson shares a related story from the life of the Savior here on the Sounds of Sunday. Next, Reunion performs the Lord's Prayer. Jim Pike of the Letterman and later Reunion, who suffered nerve damage to his voice, tells us the story behind the recording.
1: I saw this great movie, this one of my favorite movies called King of Kings, starring Jeffrey Hunter. And he did such a magnificent job when he gathered people around and he taught them. They said, "Teach us how to pray." And he gave the Lord's Prayer. And he did such a great job in those blue eyes of his and the expressions on his face that I just melted. And I said, "We've got to record that song." Pat Valentino, he was our keyboard player at the time, and he did the arrangement on it. The voices behind on this one are Bob Engeman, Rick D'Azevedo, and me, Jim Pike.

0: The Sounds of Sunday and Debbie West Kuhn and Richard Talbot of 3-2-U with O Lord, My Redeemer. Before that, Marvin Goldstein performed I'm Trying to Be Like Jesus. This is Carl Watkins. Thanks for listening. 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
1: This is a moment to reflect on our individual importance to God, as Elder Gary E. Stevenson teaches that each of us is a beloved child of God.
2: May I offer two cases where I feel the Lord would be deeply pleased with those who magnify their thoughtful role as intentional handlers of His precious cargo, His children. The first is the universal charge to strengthen and nurture the rising generation, to bring up children in light and truth. In the perilous times in which we live, the rising generation needs a defense and a refuge from the storm. We can contribute to this effort by investing time and teaching. There is no greater need and no greater return on this investment than when it is made with primary children, young men, young women, and young adults. President Dieter F. Uchtdorf has promised that as we do our part in teaching, nurturing, and then trusting in the work, in God to work His miracles, the result will be more beautiful, more stunning, and more joyful than anything you could accomplish just by yourself. How do we do this? By motivating, teaching, and encouraging our young people to receive the holy name of Jesus Christ in their hearts and minds, to joyfully take up the cross of Christ, to walk in holiness as His disciples and emissaries. We teach this that our children may know to what source they may look for a remission of their sins, even Jesus Christ. Inspire them. And sincerely and persistently do the spiritual work needed to develop the crucial spiritual skill of learning how to hear the whisperings of the Holy Ghost, giving them all the direction they will ever need in their lives. They will respond. Unlike pieces of luggage, each of us are ultimately responsible for our decisions, beliefs, and actions, assisted by heavenly and earthly ministering angels. Therefore, as disciples of Jesus Christ, we rise with renewed determination to succor and care for those with whom we come in contact. In the end, we are all one family. We all need help along the way. We each possess a tag that marks us as a child of a loving Heavenly Father. Printed upon that tag is a spiritual promise and sacred proclamation that testifies, "This precious soul has great worth."
1: That was an excerpt from Elder Gary E. Stevenson's talk, Lost Luggage, Redeemed Souls. This is a moment to reflect.
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0: The Sounds of Sunday for July 12, 2026, Hour 5. Welcome back. Here's the Angie Killian Chorus on The Sounds of Sunday.

It's the Sabbath day, and thank you for making us a part of yours. This is Glenn Rawson. Have you ever noticed that there is a wonderful dynamic tension in this world of ours? And tension's the right word. I mean, it's good for us to be busy and under pressure to measure up. But at the same time, we're at high risk when we do so for feeling overwhelmed and underqualified. Maybe you know the feeling. Happy and busy is wonderful. Miserable and depressed is not. I guess it's like there's this path of perfect balance leading to exaltation, and the goal of life is not to be pulled off either side. So how do we do this? How do we do all that's asked of us each day without losing the joy that makes it all worth doing? Well, maybe this story from the life of the Savior will help. During the Savior's ministry, he and his disciples entered the small village of Bethany just outside Jerusalem. The Master goes to the home of his close friends, Martha and Mary. Immediately, Martha sets to work preparing to feed her distinguished guest. But Mary stays close to the Savior, sitting at his feet and listening to him teach. Well, after a time, the burden of the work becomes a little too much for Martha. Perhaps a little put out and impatient, she comes to the Savior and she says to him, "Lord, dost thou not care that my sister hath left me to serve alone? Bid her, therefore, that she help me." In other words, it sounds like she's saying, "Lord, don't you care that she's left me to do all the work? Tell her to get up and help me." Tenderly, the Master replies, "Martha, Martha, thou art careful and troubled about many things, but one thing is needful, and Mary hath chosen that good part which shall not be taken away from her." Now notice it. He never said that what Martha was doing was bad, only that what Mary was doing was more important at the time. Most of us are like Martha. Our time and concerns are taken with the busy work of life. And in a sense, that's the way the Lord intended it. But note this. It is critical that we make the time every day to sit at the Master's feet, if you will, and be taught. Those moments of time we spend with God, praying and in the Scriptures at the feet of the Savior, by quantity, they may be small, but by quality, they make all the rest of life worth living.

Mackenzie Wright Romrell on the Sounds of Sunday with Foolish or Wise from Deanne Casperson. And now here's the Tabernacle Choir and Orchestra.

0: The Sounds of Sunday in Paul Ingeman with Freedom's Light from Senator Orrin Hatch and Janice Capperi. Before that, Kenneth Cope sang Broken from EFY 2005. And the Tabernacle Choir and Orchestra performed Battle Hymn of the Republic. The Glenn Rawson story was called Martha and Mary with scoring music from Deanne Casperson. For the transcript, go to soundsofsunday.com and select transcripts at the top of the page. This is Carl Watkins. Thanks for listening. Please remember that the fate of America is in the hands of God. 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Stay tuned. 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
0: The Sounds of Sunday for July 12, 2026, Hour 1. Special music for a special day. We thank you once again for joining us. This is Carl Watkins. You're listening to The Sounds of Sunday.

The Tabernacle Choir and Orchestra on the Sounds of Sunday, I Know That My Savior Loves Me. We open the hour with Unshaken, and I Brought the Oil, Mary of Bethany. Next, Wanda Lindstrom sings Angels on Tiptoe from Kathleen Holyoke. And we thank you once again for joining us. Jesus said, "Enter ye in at the strait gate, for wide is the gate and broad is the way that leadeth to destruction. And many there be which go in thereat, because strait is the gate and narrow is the way which leadeth unto life, and few there be that find it." Matthew chapter 7. This passage is a metaphor for our lives. This hour, Glenn Rawson explains through a personal experience here on the Sounds of Sunday.

0: The Sounds of Sunday in Dallinville, Bayless, with How Do I Keep From Singing. Before that, the Angie Killian Chorus sang Kind Like Christ, and Paul Cardall performed I'll Go Where You Want Me to Go. This is Carl Watkins thanking you for listening. 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Next, Brindy Quadra and Grace Parsons sing For Such a Time as This, followed by Glenn Rawson on The Sounds of Sunday.
1: This is a moment to reflect on prayer, as President Henry B. Eyring teaches that God does hear our voices.
2: I know that God the Father lives. He loves us. He hears our prayers. And many times He will answer with feelings of peace. And now, may the peace of God rest upon you and upon your houses and lands and upon your flocks and herds and all that you possess, your women and your children, according to your faith and good works from this time forth and forever. And thus I have spoken. Brothers and sisters, I bear my testimony that the Savior's promise is true, and that a humble prayer for peace in your heart will be honored. I felt it at the funeral of my wife of 61 years. I was surprised at the feeling of peace and almost joy. The people at the funeral must have wondered why I was smiling. It was because the Lord had answered my prayer for peace with an assurance from the Holy Ghost, which allowed me to envision the happy reunion ahead with her. The Lord gave me peace and hope that He had promised His disciples. He said, "Peace I leave with you, my peace I give unto you. Not as the world giveth, give I unto you. Let not your heart be troubled. I testify that I know that Jesus Christ lives. He loves us and blesses us. He continues to offer us peace in our lives through sincere and fervent prayer."
1: That was an excerpt from President Henry B. Eyring's talk, Prayers for Peace. This is a moment to reflect.
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Welcome back. From Julie Turnbow, here are Brindy Quadra and Grace Parsons on The Sounds of Sunday.

I'm Glenn Rawson. Thank you for joining us. Some years ago, I was driving a truck in Wyoming. It was a three-unit combination, a truck and two trailers, about 80, 90 feet long. Early one summer morning, I descended Tin Cup Pass into Star Valley, Wyoming. The sun was just cresting the mountains when I reached the valley floor, and the road began to level out and straighten. It was the last curve before that highway ended. I don't know why, I don't know how, but as I entered the curve, I looked up to see that I was going straight off the road. There was no time. Either I pulled it back on the road or I went over the steep embankment. I pulled it back. Well, the truck came back in line without a problem, as did the main trailer, but the pup trailer whipped outward on the curve, cracked the whip style, and went over the embankment. I watched in my mirror as that thing spun sideways and dug itself into the loose gravel of the shoulder. Slowly, like some lethargic elephant, the heavily loaded tank trailer began to tip. Oh! I thought it might settle back onto its wheels, but it didn't. Over it went, landing with a great whump on its side. At that point, I lost all control of that trailer. It slewed deeper into the borrow pit. Then it came up the embankment and skated across the oncoming lane of traffic. Back and forth it went across the highway, tearing itself to pieces. Now, I knew that if I slammed down on the brakes, that trailer would come around in a jackknife fashion and make all matters worse. I carefully coasted to a stop, blocking most of the highway. No one was hurt, unless you count my ego. But a lot of time and money were spent repairing the damage. Now, I learned a great and simple lesson from that mishap. Stay between the lines, boy. There are lines and signs everywhere that tell me exactly where to drive if I want to be safe. My job is to put both hands on the wheel and proceed carefully and get there. Life is the same. It's all about balance. There is a road, a path, a way to heaven, carefully marked with lines, signs, and officers that designate safe travel. If I would know joy and freedom now and forever, I must learn to live inside the lines of law. There is no other way.

0: 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Before that, the Knutsons sang May We Worthy Be from Vivian Lane, and the Tabernacle Choir and Orchestra performed Alleluia. The Glenn Rawson story was called Inside the Lines, with scoring music from Janice Capperi's He Brought Me Light. 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Please stay tuned. Next, Stephen Sandow sings Joyful Morn as we begin next hour. Now here's Steve Perry on The Sounds of Sunday.
1: Today on The Good Word, we're talking about when things change and when things stay the same. 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Eternity is reserved for only the most important matters. But as one thing ends, another can begin. It may not be the same as before, but change is not always harmful. What's important can continue. At the end of the prophet Elijah's life, he and his attendant Elisha crossed the Jordan by a miracle. Elijah parted the water with his cloak. The people who saw this crossing on dry ground as a work that only a man of God could perform. The people on the opposite bank from Elijah and Elisha saw them cross together, but saw only Elisha return. In the meantime, Elijah passed the responsibility of prophethood to Elisha and ascended to heaven by the power of God. Elisha returned to the Jordan, and in 2 Kings chapter 2, he displays the passing of authority through a repeated miracle. And he took the mantle of Elijah that fell from him and smote the waters and said, "Where is the Lord God of Elijah?" And when he also had smitten the waters, they parted hither and thither, and Elisha went over. And when the sons of the prophets which were to view at Jericho saw him, they said, "The spirit of Elijah doth rest on Elisha." And they came to meet him and bowed themselves to the ground before him. Due to his great works, in the name and by the power of the Lord, Elijah was recognized as a mighty prophet by many. He was forceful and energetic in his faith and fulfilled his duties to the Lord with vigor. In contrast, his successor Elisha was more soft-spoken, from a gentler background than Elijah's history in the desert. But both were called by God to be the spiritual leaders of the children of Israel. Elisha's repetition of how Elijah crossed the Jordan and his assumption of the mantle was clear communication to the Israelites that the Lord had continued his authority on earth. Those who had studied the scriptures and God's works, known as the sons of the prophets, could recognize the signs that the Lord had used to call his new prophet. Though Elijah had gone, God's power had not. The people of God still needed a connection to heaven. Elisha's time as a prophet would be distinct and different from Elijah's, but their differing personalities didn't prevent the Lord's work from continuing. God often works in patterns and rhymes, drawing our attention to the past and calling our focus to the future. We're not asked to act like people did in the past, but we can learn a great deal from what God has us remember from age to age. Societies shift and kingdoms rise and fall, but the Lord's work continues. As the needs of people and the world have changed over time, so too has the shape of God's church, the fundamental principles remaining the same, while variations on a theme may arise. Changes from the past to the present don't mean that God is inconsistent. Instead, it demonstrates that the Lord knows his children in every age, reaching out with a hand always ready to receive them. His church isn't confined to the Old Testament or the Old World or centuries past. No matter how much humanity may drift around the globe, God will always be there with the same foundation that formed the beginning of the world. And that's the good word.
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0: According to Ezra Taft Benson, the Constitution of the United States is the oldest of all constitutions in use today and has served as a model to all nations. The dedicatory prayer for the Kirtland Temple, as dictated by the Lord, contains these words: "May those principles which were so honorably and nobly defended, namely the Constitution of our land by our fathers, be established forever." Doctrine and Covenants, Section 109. And in Section 101, we read, "I established the Constitution of this land by the hands of wise men whom I raised up unto this very purpose." The prophet Joseph once said that he saw the day when even the Constitution of the United States would be torn and hang as by a thread. But thank the Lord, the thread did not break. He saw the day when this people would be a balance of power to come to its defense. Visit ConstitutionHangingByAThread.org. That's ConstitutionHangingByAThread.org. The time has come. America's founding was no accident. Learn of the divine intervention that led to our freedom in the book, The God of This Land. 40 stories of miracles that led to America's founding. Here's author Glenn Rawson.
4: I would like to share this inspired prayer by President Gordon B. Hinckley. O God, our eternal Father, we thank Thee for this great and sovereign nation of which we are citizens. Touch the minds of those of our Congress. Bless the chief executive. Let Thy Spirit move upon him to bring to pass those measures which will lift the burdens of government from the backs of the people and keep this nation, under God, a citadel of freedom, standing as an example to all the world.
0: 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He came to Peru from the Pacific. He traveled through South and Central America, among the Mayans, into Mexico, and all of North America. Then back to ancient Tula, from whence he departed across the Atlantic. He spoke 1,000 languages, healed the sick, selected 12 disciples to follow him, and taught the same doctrines as Jesus of Nazareth. The legends of this great prophet were gathered from over 25 years from many Indian tribes, museums, libraries, folklore, and archaeological ruins by archaeologist L. Taylor Hansen, and they are now compiled into the book He Walked the Americas. These stories testify that Jesus is the Christ. He Walked the Americas is available from soundsofsunday.com. Under our endorsements, find He Walked the Americas.
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0: Go to protectingkidsonline.org. The Sounds of Sunday for July 12, 2026, Hour 2. Welcome once again, and thank you for making us a part of your Sabbath day. This is Carl Watkins. You're listening to The Sounds of Sunday.

The Tabernacle Choir and Orchestra on the Sounds of Sunday, I'm Trying to Be Like Jesus. Stephen Sandow opened the hour with Joyful Morn. And next, Debbie Westcoon and Justin Williams sing You Are Loved. We thank you once again for tuning in. As Saul was traveling to Damascus to persecute the Christians again, he wrote, "Suddenly there shone from heaven a great light round about me. And I fell unto the ground and heard a voice saying unto me, Saul, Saul, why persecutest thou me? And I answered, Who art thou, Lord? And he said unto me, I am Jesus of Nazareth, whom thou persecutest." Acts chapter 22. And Saul was then struck blind, which led to his repentance and conversion. This hour, Glenn Rawson shares a similar experience from another man from another country here on the Sounds of Sunday.

0: The sounds of Sunday in the 2015 youth theme Embark from Elijah Thomas. Before that, Jason Tonioli performed He Is Risen. This is Carl Watkins. Thanks for listening. 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
1: This is a moment to reflect on sincere desire as Elder Juan Liang Wu shares how being sincere brought him closer to God.
2: I was born into a non-Christian family. As a boy, I would accompany my mother to Chinese temples to worship different gods. We would bring special cakes as an offering and burn incense to ask for blessings we needed. If we needed work, we asked the God of riches. If we needed health, we asked the God of healing. I loved going with my mother because when the rituals were over, I got to eat all those delicious cakes. Nevertheless, the great miracle came. When I was 10 years old and we moved to Bolivia, I met the missionaries. They taught me about God I had never heard of before. They taught me that He is a living God, that He is my Heavenly Father, that He loves me, and that I am literally His child, that He sent Jesus Christ to earth to help me return to His presence and attend eternal life. Before they invited me to be baptized, I said to my two older sisters, who are already members of the church, I have already made up my mind. I'm getting baptized. The gospel of Jesus Christ changed my life for the better. It gave me an eternal purpose to prepare to return to God's presence with my family. We read the story of all king who, like I, did not know God. He had met a missionary, and he was so surprised by what that mission said that he insisted on being taught. Then Aaron began reading the scriptures unto the king. Then king said, "What should I do that I may have this eternal life of which thou hast spoken? Behold, I will give up all that I possess. Yea, I will forsake my kingdom that I may receive this great joy." But Aaron said unto him, "Yea, if thou wilt repent of all thy sins and will bow down before God and call on His name in faith, then shalt thou receive the hope which thou desirest." If we have a sincere desire, being meek and lowly in heart, we can come to know the true God, the Father, and gain eternal life through His Son, Jesus Christ. For there is none other name given under heaven, save be this Jesus Christ, whereby man can be saved. I testify that Jesus Christ is risen.
1: That was an excerpt from Elder Juan Liang Wu's talk, "I Will Give Away All My Sins to Know Thee." This is a moment to reflect.
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Welcome back. Here's Jennifer Joy Wilson and Craig Long on The Sounds of Sunday.

I'm Glenn Rossin, and welcome. In an age when human life is so little valued and cheaply tossed aside like refuse, I ask, what is a man worth? Of what value is a human life, a human soul? This story will illustrate. Alma was the son of a prophet. He had known the truth and felt the power of the Word of God, but chose to fight it. His was not a gradual dwindling away from the faith. Rather, his was outright rebellion. He became a very wicked and an idolatrous man, a great hindrance to the prosperity of the Church of God. He was among the very vilest of sinners. One day, while he was going about to destroy the church, he was met by an angel who showed him the power of God and commanded him to stop his wicked quest or he would be cast off. The words of the angel so overpowered Alma that for 3 days and nights he could not speak nor move. He remembered all his sins for which he was tormented with the pains of hell. He saw himself as a spiritual murderer of God's children, and the very thought of coming into the presence of God did torture his soul to the utmost extreme. He wanted to become extinct rather than face the Almighty whom he had offended. And then, in the midst of despair, those long-forgotten teachings of his father about the Son of God, the Atoning One, came back to him, and Alma cried out in the anguish of his soul, O Jesus, thou Son of God, have mercy on me. At that moment, a miracle occurred, the greatest of all miracles, the miracle of forgiveness. The Savior looked down upon this man who had hated him, fought him, and sought to destroy his people. And then the merciful, compassionate Christ forgave the repentant, undeserving Antichrist. Remember, the worth of souls is great in the sight of God. How much is great? What are you actually worth to your Heavenly Father? The answer? For behold, the Lord your Redeemer suffered death in the flesh. Wherefore he suffered the pains of all men, that all men might repent and come unto him. Alma, the Antichrist, was of sufficient value to Christ that he was saved and not cast off. You and all men are worth the agony, blood, and life of a God. You are worth as much to Christ as Christ was worth to the Father. And as for what Christ can do with one such as you, Alma the Antichrist became Alma the prophet of Christ. From him came a line of prophets that lasted for the next 400 years. So righteous was Alma that like Elijah of old, he was taken to heaven without tasting death. How can we not love a God who loves and values us so much?

0: The Sounds of Sunday and the Friends of Martin's Cove with Go Bring Them In from Bring Them In Celebrating the Spirit of Trek. Before that, the Janice Capperi Men's Chorus performed We'll Bring the World His Truth. And the Tabernacle Choir and Orchestra performed Peace Like a River. The Glenn Rawson story was called Alma's Conversion, with scoring music from Paul Cardall's Amazing Grace. 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Please stay tuned. We begin next hour with the Bonner family singing Child of God. And now here's Stephen Perry on the Sounds of Sunday.
1: On today's Good Word, we're talking about looking beyond our view and the value of someone directing our vision. Any advice on business will include the directive to find a good mentor. When we explore new territory, it's useful to have someone who's already been there and can tell you where to focus, where to step, and what to avoid. As thrilling as complete independence can be, it's sometimes difficult to know where we should look without someone directing our view. But we have to listen before we can receive that knowledge. When Israel was being attacked by Syria, the Israelites had one significant advantage that the Syrians couldn't replicate: the Word of God. The prophet Elisha would warn the king of Israel of the coming dangers, protecting the nation during war. Once the king of Syria realized that Elisha was the main barrier to his victory, he sent an army out just to capture this prophet. In 2 Kings 6, we get the record of how Elisha responded to that threat, as well as what protection the Lord offered his servant. And when the servant of the man of God was risen early and gone forth, behold, an host compassed the city both with horses and chariots. And his servant said unto him, Alas, my master, how shall we do? And he answered, Fear not, for they that be with us are more than they that be with them. And Elisha prayed and said, Lord, I pray thee, open his eyes, that he may see. And the Lord opened the eyes of the young man, and he saw. And behold, the mountain was full of horses and chariots of fire round about Elisha. Elisha had a great deal of practice in becoming in tune with the Spirit of God. As the prophet, he constantly was seeking guidance of God to lead the people, seeking revelation for both himself and others. And when faced with an innumerable army, Elisha knew there was more to be seen on the other side of the veil. We may not have reached that level of spiritual awareness yet. We, like Elisha's servant, are still developing our spiritual eyes and ears, learning how God works in our lives. It can take a lifetime to learn that language of the Spirit, but we're not left alone with no guidance. Just like this young man had Elisha to tell him where to look and help him to see, we also have leaders and teachers who can point us to God. At some point, we'll be put to the test to discover what we'll do with no one else to watch. Will we be kind and courageous in the face of our trials? Will we remember the words of God when it's easy to forget them? The Lord was left alone at the very pinnacle of his sacrifice. On the cross and in the garden, Jesus was surrounded by friends and enemies alike. But eventually, even the Spirit of God was withdrawn from him. He made such a sacrifice so that we will never be truly alone while in his service. The power of his Spirit accompanies us in all we do, throughout our journey in mortality and during our stay in the Lord's earthly kingdom. We'll have many teachers and leaders to guide the way, but our greatest teacher in mortality will always be those whisperings of the Spirit, direction to us straight from heaven. If we seek for the Comforter, we won't be left alone, and we'll be ready to face any trouble we're given. And that's the Good Word.
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0: Lady Justice is described as a woman in a blindfold with a sword of justice in one hand and a balance scale in the other. The blindfold represents equal protection and application of the law to all, rich and poor, male and female, all races, all religions. Moreover, Lady Justice considers only the evidence fairly presented to the court, which is then placed onto the balance scale to be weighed. She must also be blind to what is happening outside the courtroom. The justness of her decision can be destroyed when fear from outside forces intimidates the judge or jury. If that occurs, the rule of man prevails over the rule of law. The same is with a lynch mob. Any organization that attempts to externally manipulate the outcome of a court decision should be viewed as an enemy to justice and to the Constitution. Please visit constitutionhangingbyathread.org. There has never been a nation like the United States of America. It's impossible to imagine the world without it. But do you know the wild and true story of how it came into existence? On our 250th anniversary, the hunger for America's story has never been greater. 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Revolution also touches on the role that sacrifice, character, and faith played in the great struggle for the sacred cause of liberty. George Washington, John Adams, Nathan Hale, Henry Knox, Horatio Gates, Israel Putnam, Benedict Arnold, and many others all come to life for a new generation of Americans. Learn of the miracles from divine providence that were involved in the creation of one nation under God. Read Revolution by Eric Metaxas, available at Amazon.com.
4: The locations of the lands mentioned in the Book of Mormon have long been in debate. Many have claimed them to be in the Yucatan of Mexico. However, a newly released book entitled Proof, The Book of Mormon Lands Are Not in Central America, by Gary Magnuson provides strong new findings through an exhaustive inquiry and DNA evidence. Knowledge of biblical geography gives substance and understanding to the remarkable events of the Bible, while Proof provides detailed geographic context for the Book of Mormon. Proof not only provides 51 exclusive insights and unearths new evidence pinpointing the exact geographical areas, but also proves that places mentioned in the Book of Mormon jibe perfectly with archaeological evidence found exclusively in New York State. Proof, The Book of Mormon Lands Are Not in Central America, is available through prooflands@gmail.com or at the Sounds of Sunday website.
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0: 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The Sounds of Sunday for July 12, 2026, Hour 3. Setting the tone for your Sabbath day, we thank you once again for joining us and making us a part of yours. I'm Carl Watkins. These are the Sounds of Sunday.

The Tabernacle Choir and Orchestra on the Sounds of Sunday, I Am a Child of God. And the Bonner family opened the hour with Child of God from the movie Jane and Emma. Next, Kenneth Cope, Julie D'Acevedo, and Michael Webb sing Return with Honor from EFY 1995. And we thank you once again for joining us. Jesus said, "It is easier for a camel to go through the eye of a needle than for a rich man to enter into the kingdom of God." Mark chapter 10. From this we might conclude that being wealthy would keep us out of the kingdom of heaven. However, the Savior was not referring to wealth alone. This hour, Glenn Rawson explains with wisdom from the life of Solomon, here on the Sounds of Sunday.

The destiny of man and of nations is always being decided. Is it not time that God sent out a great army to revive a dying world? We may not be responsible for past generations, but we cannot escape the full responsibility for this one. Our time has come. And though we may not remember this hour, this commitment, we must not fail. When in doubt, we must look upward. When we fall, we must seek mercy. For this is our charge, our privilege, our sacred duty, to gather our brothers and sisters and return with honor.

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0: the sounds of Sunday and Roosevelt Rawls with Oh America, I Can Hear You Calling Me. Before that, Nathan Madsen performed Behold, It's Eventide. 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And please invite your family and friends along anywhere in the world by listening online. Next, Jerrica Jameson sings No Matter What You've Done, followed by Glenn Rawson on The Sounds of Sunday.
1: This is a moment to reflect on the relief Jesus provides, as Brother David J. Wonderly teaches that Jesus Christ is our ultimate source of peace.
2: Years ago, our son came home from primary with a small picture of Jesus Christ. His primary teacher had given it to him, and he cherished that picture. One Saturday morning, we decided to take a family hike up a nearby canyon. And our six-year-old son carefully placed his picture of Jesus Christ into his backpack. That was it. He packed nothing else. When we stopped for lunch along the trail, he got busy finding small, unique rocks. And soon he had a large pile of them. He asked me if he could take all these rocks home, and I said, sure, but you'll have to carry them out yourself. He agreed and began filling his pack. Then he carefully placed his picture of Jesus Christ back on top and zipped it up. I lifted the heavy pack, put it on his back, and watched as he took one step forward and five steps backwards until he fell to the ground. Undaunted, he opened his pack and removed three small rocks. One more try, one more fail. Now, thinking there might be a lesson to be taught, I lightheartedly suggested that maybe he should remove his picture of Jesus. That should lighten your load, I said. I will never forget the hurt look on his face. It seemed to say, Dad, you really want me to take Jesus out of my pack and leave him behind? And then his look changed to, Dad, you're not as smart as I thought you were. Dear amazing young men and young women, as you continue your journey from baptism forward through your teenage years and on to adulthood, know that rocks found along the way will begin to collect in your backpack, some by choice, some by the very nature of your journey in this life. As the weight increases, please remember that taking Jesus Christ out of your life is not the answer. Removing him will not lighten your load. The enemy of happiness wants to separate you from Jesus Christ. He will tempt you to remove the Savior from your life, enticing you to think that the road would be easier without him, that the weight of his commandments is too great, that the path back is too long, that repentance is too hard. Know this, Satan is a liar. Jesus Christ is not the weight, he is the relief. To his disciples, the Lord affirmed, In the world ye shall have tribulation, but be of good cheer, I have overcome the world.
1: That was an excerpt from Brother David J. Wonderly's talk, Jesus Christ is not our burden, he is our relief. This is a moment to reflect.
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Welcome back from Joneel Bravo. Here's Jerrica Jameson on The Sounds of Sunday.

It's the Sabbath day, and I'm Glenn Rawson. Thank you for being with us. Now, I mentioned that Solomon became great and glorious because Solomon was good. But, as did Saul and David before him, Solomon rebelled against the Lord in his last years. He married many strange women of strange religion, and they turned his heart away from God to idolatry. Saul, David, and now Solomon, all were beloved of the Lord in their youth and were blessed above measure. After all they knew and after all they received from the Lord, how could they fall away? I've thought about it. And at least a partial answer is the same way some of us have. I will illustrate what I mean by dirt. Now, you should know that all soil is dirt to some people, but not all dirt is soil. Soil is that nutrient-rich dirt, if you will, beneath our feet that grows our food and sustains our lives. Now, before that soil is useful to a farmer, he must violently rip it apart, turning it upside down and breaking it all to pieces. Once he has done that and it's free of foreign entanglements and it's mellow and soft, well, then it's ready for the seeds. And once it's planted, that's not enough. The farmer knows that if that ground is going to continue to produce, he must keep it fertile, mellow, and well-watered. He can never neglect it. The moment he turns his attention away from his soil, it will immediately begin to return to its natural state. Now, the Latin word for this fertile soil that we're talking about is humus, H-U-M-U-S. It is the same root from which our word humility comes from. Think about the comparison. A humble heart is like good soil. First of all, it must be broken and torn apart from its love of worldly things. Then, as that fertile soil is the source of all our food, so a humble heart is the source and beginning of all righteousness. Now, the heart must be watched carefully, continually, and it must be nourished constantly to keep it from becoming hard pan, hardened, impenetrable by doubt, skepticism. And my experience has been that the heart, too, must be harrowed regularly. As rain nourishes the soil, so revelation nourishes the heart, that heart humble enough to receive it. A humble and willing heart will bear much fruit to the Lord and please Him greatly. Now, a humble man is, in a manner of speaking, very down to earth. He is firmly grounded, and he knows his proper place. He knows that he is less than the dust of the earth before God, and he reminds himself of that fact often. And while standing firmly planted, always looks heavenward for guidance. Now, I end where I started. Israel's three great kings fell when they either could not or would not humble themselves, when they gave in to their pride rather than their humility. It is painful to plow the heart, but it has to happen. This, my friends, is a lesson to us all.

0: the sounds of Sunday. I want to go on a mission so bad.
1: So where do you want to go on your mission?
0: I want to go maybe Japan or China, because it would be cool with the ninjas, like on the other side of the world. I don't know the exact coordinates.
1: So who do you want to take with you on your mission?
0: Maybe my mom, or my brother, or my dog.

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1: I think God will guide me, and I think there will be a paper. When my dad was on his mission, he went to Ecuador, and he had to learn what language they spoke. I'm not sure it was great because he had to eat chicken feet. My Uncle David went to Brazil on his mission, and they had pecan pies, and the pecans looked like bugs, and they had to eat them. And that's it.
2: 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Before that, the Janice Capperi Chorus sang Just One Little Light, and the Tabernacle Choir and Orchestra performed O Divine Redeemer. The Glenn Rawson story was called Solomon and the Soil, with scoring music from Free Music Tracks, Sympathy. 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Next, Mike Tykert sings Thy Wonder as we begin next hour. And now here's Steve Perry on the Sounds of Sunday.
3: On today's Good Word, we're talking about getting an outside opinion and when to bow to humility. Sometimes people with an outside view of a situation have the best perspective. This was true twice over for Naaman, captain of the army of Syria. He had leprosy, and that brought him to the prophet Elisha. For much of history, leprosy was a death sentence. For all Naaman's wealth, his honor, his power, no one in Syria or the rest of the known world could cure his leprosy. But one of his servants, originally from Israel, knew the Lord's prophet could perform any miracle, even healing leprosy. And though Naaman was from a foreign nation and religion, he had enough faith to journey to Israel to seek out this prophet. But when Naaman finally made it to Elisha's doorstep, the welcome he received, well, it wasn't what he was used to. Elisha sent out a messenger with a simple command to wash in the river Jordan 7 times. Naaman was angry at this response. He expected Elisha at least to meet him personally and call down the heavens or do something dramatic to cure his leprosy. If all he had to do was wash in a river, well, he could have done that at home. He'd come all this way for such a simple thing. What was the point? But in 2 Kings chapter 5, Naaman gets advice from an outside perspective, not from someone in power, but from someone who had watched his entire journey. And his servants came near and spoke unto him and said, "My father, if the prophet had bid thee do some great thing, wouldst thou not have done it? How much rather then when he saith to thee, Wash and be clean?" Then he went down and dipped himself 7 times in Jordan, according to the saying of the man of God, and his flesh came again like unto the flesh of a little child, and he was clean. Naaman mustered the faith to do whatever great work was required of him, but was offended when all that was required was something simple. Maybe in the eyes of God, he'd already proved himself in large actions by journeying all the way from Syria. But the lesson Naaman needed to learn was different than the one he wanted to take from this experience, coming to meet the prophet. But his servant saw the situation for what it was, a simple test of faith for a powerful man, a test of humility. And to Naaman's credit, he listened to the servant, despite the difference of power between them, and he was blessed for that humility. None of us is sent here to earth to act in isolation. Most of our best learning is done in groups. As we help one another with individual experiences and perspectives, no person in the world has the full scope of all truth. We're all working to build the picture the Lord has left us through learning of Him and from those around us. No matter how much worldly power we may possess, enough humility to listen to others' views is essential for a full life. That kind of humility becomes even more important in the matters of God. Our opinions on how His kingdom should operate, well, they might not have the full picture that God has. What we're asked to do is often different than what we expected our role to be. But that doesn't make it any less important in the eyes of the Lord. We rely on others to better understand ourselves, with the Lord's perspective as the fullest and most loving perspective of them all. And that's the Good Word.
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2: 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In the April 2021 General Conference, President Dallin Oaks said, "A constitution is the foundation of government. It provides structure and limits for the exercise of government powers." He said there were at least five inspired principles in our Constitution. From the Doctrine and Covenants section 101, he elaborated with verse 79, "It is not right that any man should be at bondage one to another." This obviously means that human slavery is wrong. And it is also wrong for citizens to have no voice in the selection of their rulers and the making of their laws. This led to Oak's enumeration of the first inspired principle, namely that the source of government power is the people. An historic example of the people having no voice against an abusive government was the British taxation on imported tea. For more information, go to constitutionhangingbyathread.org. That's constitutionhangingbyathread.org. America's founding was no accident. Learn of the divine intervention that led to our freedom in the book, The God of This Land. 40 stories of miracles that led to America's founding. Here's author Glenn Rawson.
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2: 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Special music for a special day. And we thank you once again for joining us. This is Carl Watkins. 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

Lord Jesus. Colossians chapter 3. A name denotes power and authority, and performing works in the name of the Lord Jesus Christ surpasses all other power and authority. This hour, Glenn Rawson shares a related story here on the Sounds of Sunday.

0: The Sounds of Sunday and Josette Jones with Jenny Oaks Baker and C.J. Marston with Hymn of Heaven. Before that, Josh Page performed We Thank Thee, O God, for a Prophet. This is Carl Watkins. Thanks for listening. 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Next, Sarah and Camry Arkell sing God Gives Thanks for You. Then we'll hear from Glenn Rawson here on The Sounds of Sunday.
1: This is a moment to reflect on Christ-like love as Elder Gerard Cosset teaches that love grows as it is shared.
2: Christ-like love grows and multiplies as it is shared. When we show others the pure love of Christ, they come to recognize more fully how deeply the Lord cares for them. And in turn, their own capacity to love is enlarged and strengthened. Years ago, while spending peaceful time in the beautiful countryside, I stepped outside after the sunset to rest on a lounge chair. The night was so dark that I could hardly see anything. Instinctively, I looked up and noticed a tiny flickering point of light, then another. As my eyes adjusted to the darkness, the sky filled with stars. I thought, this is like our relationship with God. Some think He's distant, and life feels heavy as a result. But if they pause to reflect on His presence in their lives, they will find that He is near, quietly present, far closer than they imagine. As I pondered this idea, a question from one of David's Psalms came to mind. When I consider thy heavens, the work of thy fingers, the moon and the stars, what is man that thou art mindful of him? The answer that follows is deeply comforting. Thou hast made him a little lower than the angels and hast crowned him with glory and honor. This is the miracle of God's relationship with us. The universe is vast, beyond comprehension, yet every soul carries infinite worth in the eyes of our Creator. Though we may seem small in a physical sense, each of us is personally known, remembered, and loved by our eternal Father and by His Son, Jesus Christ. In 1905, after a conversation with a friend who had long endured serious health challenges, Sevilla D. Martin found inspiration for the beloved hymn, His Eye is on the Sparrow. When Sevilla asked her friend how she avoided discouragement, she replied, "How can I be discouraged when my Father watches the sparrows, and I know He loves and cares for me?" Her words echoed the Savior's teaching that no sparrow falls without the Father's notice, and that even the very hairs of our head are all numbered.
1: That was an excerpt from Elder Gerard Cosset's talk, Love All, Love Each. This is a moment to reflect.
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0: The Sounds of Sunday for July 12, 2026, Hour 4. Welcome back. From Ben Arkell and Daniel Blomberg, hear our daughters Sarah and Camry Arkell on the Sounds of Sunday.

Welcome to the Sounds of Sunday. You know, a name is an interesting thing. It's more than just a word. A name is a symbol of the person who bears it. The more acquainted I become with you, the more the seeing or hearing of your name will affect me. Now, with that in mind, there is one name we frequently hear and speak as Christians that is more important than any other on earth. Please consider. After the Savior's resurrection and ascension into heaven, Peter and John were one day entering the temple. It was around 3 o'clock in the afternoon. As they passed through the gate called Beautiful, they saw a man, lame from his birth, begging for a handout. Peter stopped and said to the man, "Look on us." The man looked at them, expecting to receive something. And I dare say that he was not expecting what he got. Peter then said, "Silver and gold have I none, but such as I have give I thee. In the name of Jesus Christ of Nazareth, rise up and walk." Peter took the man by the hand and lifted him up. And immediately his legs received strength and he stood for the first time in his life. Now, as far as I know, Peter performed no corrective surgery, nor did he apply any kind of a brace to help that man stand. He simply spoke a name in faith, and a power was unleashed and set in motion that flowed into the body of that man and healed him. Obviously, that is no ordinary name. Well, when word got out of what Peter had done, he was questioned by the Jews. "By what power or by what name have ye done this?" they asked. Boldly, Peter declared, "By the name of Jesus Christ of Nazareth doth this man stand here before you whole." And then Peter added this vital truth: "There is none other name under heaven given among men whereby we must be saved." Now, I wonder sometimes if we use that name as though it were nothing more than a way to end a talk or close a prayer. I hope not. I hope we understand that that sacred name represents and unlocks the power and authority of God unto our happiness and salvation. All the power of the atonement is embodied within that name. No wonder we are commanded to be careful how we use it. May we so be.

Dave Tinney on the Sounds of Sunday and the Man with Many Names from the soundtrack of The Garden from Michael McLean. Now here's the Tabernacle Choir and Orchestra.

0: The Sounds of Sunday and Jake Rau with His Love from EFY 2004. Before that, Lauren Judd performed If We Love Him, the 2019 youth theme. Inside Out sang My Heavenly Father Loves Me, and the Tabernacle Choir and Orchestra performed Alleluia Amen from Randall Thompson. The Glenn Rawson story was called The Power of His Name, with scoring music from Marvin Goldstein's Janis Capperi favorites. 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Please stay tuned. We begin next hour with Abraham Lee singing He Said Come here on the Sounds of Sunday.
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3: Brothers and sisters, happy Easter. Nearly 2,000 years ago, a small group of women rose while it was still dark and made their way towards a tomb where the body of their beloved Lord, Jesus Christ, had been laid to rest. I have tried to imagine the depth of their grief. I can't. I have tried to imagine their heartache, helplessness, and hopelessness. I can't. Perhaps the question they all asked was, how could this happen? How could the man who had cast out demons, healed the crippled, cured the sick, walked on water, conversed with angels, taught the blessed hope and infinite glory of the gospel, fed multitudes and raised the dead, how could he himself have died? Today, we understand better why the Savior had to die. We know his dying brought new birth through resurrection's miracle, but did his disciples know this at the time, or did they wonder if God had entirely abandoned them? Despite the heaviness of their hearts and the unanswered questions in their minds, Mary and her companions made their way to the tomb. They didn't come expecting a miracle. They didn't come anticipating their questions would be answered. They certainly didn't come because they had a complete understanding of what was happening. They came because of their immeasurable love and reverence for Jesus Christ. They came desiring to provide a loving act of service as a measure of their devotion and love for the man they honored and followed as the promised Messiah. They came because they knew when the world is dark, the best place to go is towards the light that shines in darkness. What Mary and those with her discovered on that Sunday morning changed the world forever. They found the stone rolled away from the tomb, but when they went in, they did not find the body of the Lord Jesus. While they were perplexed about this, behold, two men stood by them in dazzling apparel and said to them, "Why do you seek the living among the dead? He is not here, but has risen." This encounter at the empty tomb changed them forever. It changed the world. Many might picture Jesus as a carpenter, from Nazareth or a traveling preacher from Galilee. They might note the significant influence he had on the world's religious history, but the bold message of the empty tomb is that Jesus Christ is not merely a historical figure. We do not seek him among the dead. He is risen. We understand he is not confined to the pages of a book any more than he was confined to the grave of stone. The scriptures teach us not only who Jesus was, but who he is. Because of what happened on that Sunday morning, we can speak of Jesus Christ in the present tense. He lives today, at this moment. He lives and is an active, ongoing influence in his church and in the personal lives of those who follow him. He guides, comforts, listens, calms our fears, and wipes away our tears. The message of the risen Christ is that with his strength, all obstacles can be overcome. Because Jesus Christ conquered death, surely he can conquer any danger, confusion, or doubt we face. Heavenly messengers at the empty tomb gave Mary and her companions two invitations. First, come and see the place where the Lord lay. Second, go quickly and tell his disciples that he is risen from the dead. In time, the Savior echoed a similar invitation to all. Go into all the world and preach the gospel to every creature. Those early believers did just that. And soon the good news of the resurrection of Jesus Christ spread throughout all nations. That glorious work continues today as we proclaim his way in word and deed throughout more than 150 countries. But it's worth remembering how it started. Early on that Sunday morning, with Mary and a small group of friends who, despite grief, fear, and unanswered questions, encountered the empty tomb and learned for themselves the glorious truth of his resurrection. It began on that Easter morning when these few women became the world's first witnesses of the single greatest event in the history of the world. We must all do the same. We must encounter the empty tomb, experience the reality of what it means, and in turn, share that witness with others. Even though centuries separate us from that holy day, we are among those who Jesus referred to when he said, "Blessed are those who have not seen and yet have believed." The Savior has entrusted each of us personally with sacred spiritual experiences and knowledge, even on a daily basis. Because of those experiences, we can see for ourselves the meaning of the empty tomb, that Jesus Christ lives and is actively blessing all who seek him. We too can rise to Jesus' challenge and spread the glorious news of the empty tomb. We can serve full-time missions, which will bring lifelong blessings not only now but for generations to come. Or we can feel a renewed determination and embrace the challenge of becoming lifelong missionaries and disciples of Christ through courageous and humble acts of discipleship in our daily lives. We can walk in the way of Christ and serve God with all diligence day and night. Living the message of the risen Christ testifies of our devotion and love for our Savior. It may well be that our consistent, courageous, and humble acts of service and love for God and his children will speak far more eloquently and powerfully than we ever could through words alone. Some might hesitate to commit fully because of unresolved questions relating to life circumstances, the gospel, or the church. But like Mary and those with her that morning, even when things seem dark, we step forward in faith with courage and humility and walk toward the Savior's light. As we do so, eventually the dawn of understanding will surely reward our faith. Like the light of a morning sun, we will feel the love and healing of the Son of God. Darkness will give way to eternal light. My dear brothers and sisters, each morning, let the daily rising sun remind us that Jesus Christ is the light that leads us through this life, through any valley of sorrow, over beautiful mountains of joy, and across any ocean of uncertainty or temptation, safely back to our loving and merciful Father in heaven. Brothers and sisters, as we desire to encounter Christ, we must eventually make our way to the empty tomb. We must come to know for ourselves the blessed words, "Be not afraid, for Jesus who was crucified is not here. He is risen." Those words will change us. They will inspire us to take upon ourselves the name of Christ. And from that moment on, the light of Christ will begin to bloom within us. It will in time bring about a mighty change in our hearts and bless us with a disposition to do good continually. Jesus Christ and his restored gospel is our strength. Jesus Christ is our guide for making choices and will bring joy and happiness in this life and extend into eternities. No, we were not with Mary on that blessed Easter morning. We did not see what she and the other women saw. But we can ask ourselves, what have we seen, felt, or experienced? Shall we not, therefore, become witnesses of Jesus Christ? Shall we not share our love for him with others? My dear friends, on this holy Easter morning, I offer my witness. He is risen. I have stood at the entrance to the empty tomb and seen with spiritual eyes the eternal truth that Jesus Christ is not found among the dead, but among the living. He lives. Indeed, that testimony has made all the difference in my life. That encounter at the tomb will do the same for all who earnestly seek him. It will make a difference to you. My dear friends, let us walk in his way as joyful and constant disciples of our beloved Jesus. The Savior, the risen one, is my prayer and my blessing in the holy name of Jesus Christ. Amen.
0: Dieter F. Uchtdorf from the April 5, 2026 General Conference. The Sounds of Sunday for July 12, 2026, Hour 5X. Welcome once again, and thank you for joining us and making us a part of your Sabbath day. This is Carl Watkins. 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

0: Rebecca McLeod on the Sounds of Sunday with Watch You Grow. Before that, the Tabernacle Choir and Orchestra performed When He Comes Again. And Abraham Lee opened the hour with He Said Come from Julie Turnbull. And we thank you once again for joining us. Jesus said, "Verily, verily, I say unto you, he that believeth on me, the works that I do shall he do also, and greater works than these shall he do." John chapter 14. This passage verifies the comments of President Dallin H. Oaks that all good works are not of equal value, and there are good works, better works, and the best works, and sacrifices may be required. This hour, Glenn Rawson shares a related story from the life of the Savior, here on the Sounds of Sunday. Next, Reunion performs the Lord's Prayer. Jim Pike of the Letterman and later Reunion, who suffered nerve damage to his voice, tells us the story behind the recording.
1: I saw this great movie, this one of my favorite movies called King of Kings, starring Jeffrey Hunter. And he did such a magnificent job when he gathered people around and he taught them. They said, "Teach us how to pray," and he gave the Lord's Prayer. And he did such a great job in those blue eyes of his and the expressions on his face that I just melted. And I said, "We've got to record that song." Pat Valentino, he was our keyboard player at the time, and he did the arrangement on it. The voices behind on this one are Bob Engelman, Rick D'Azevedo, and me, Jim Pike.

It's the Sabbath day, and thank you for making us a part of yours. This is Glenn Rawson. Have you ever noticed that there is a wonderful dynamic tension in this world of ours? And tension's the right word. I mean, it's good for us to be busy and under pressure to measure up. But at the same time, we're at high risk when we do so for feeling overwhelmed and underqualified. Maybe you know the feeling. Happy and busy is wonderful. Miserable and depressed is not. I guess it's like there's this path of perfect balance leading to exaltation, and the goal of life is not to be pulled off either side. So how do we do this? How do we do all that's asked of us each day without losing the joy that makes it all worth doing? Well, maybe this story from the life of the Savior will help. During the Savior's ministry, he and his disciples enter the small village of Bethany just outside Jerusalem. The Master goes to the home of his close friends, Martha and Mary. Immediately, Martha sets to work preparing to feed her distinguished guest. But Mary stays close to the Savior, sitting at his feet and listening to him teach. Well, after a time, the burden of the work becomes a little too much for Martha. Perhaps a little put out and impatient, she comes to the Savior and she says to him, "Lord, dost thou not care that my sister hath left me to serve alone? Bid her, therefore, that she help me." In other words, it sounds like she's saying, "Lord, don't you care that she's left me to do all the work? Tell her to get up and help me." Tenderly, the Master replies, "Martha, Martha, thou art careful and troubled about many things, but one thing is needful, and Mary hath chosen that good part which shall not be taken away from her." Now notice it. He never said that what Martha was doing was bad, only that what Mary was doing was more important at the time. Most of us are like Martha. Our time and concerns are taken with the busy work of life. And in a sense, that's the way the Lord intended it. But note this, it is critical that we make the time every day to sit at the Master's feet, if you will, and be taught. Those moments of time we spend with God, praying and in the Scriptures at the feet of the Savior, by quantity, they may be small, but by quality, they make all the rest of life

0: The Sounds of Sunday in Mackenzie Wright Romrell with Foolish or Wise from Deanne Casperson. The Glenn Rawson story was called Martha and Mary with scoring music from Deanne Casperson. 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Have a wonderful day, and may our Father in heaven bless you and your family.
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In a moment of self-doubt, I once went to my father for advice. I explained my situation and why I wasn't sure I could accomplish what I had set out to do. He listened intently and then responded, "If not you, then who?" I took those 5 words home with me and thought of them often. It's now been many years since he shared that counsel, but it has never left me. The question my dad asked that day, "If not you, then who?" wasn't meant to suggest that I was the only one who could accomplish my goal. But it was meant to remind me that even when challenges seemed daunting, I could embrace the task and move forward with faith. We each face moments in life when we know action is required, yet find ourselves standing at the edge of the proverbial high dive asking, "Can I really do this?" Well, it's in these moments that we can look to God, our Father in heaven, and receive His loving, stabilizing reassurance. Whether beginning a new journey or starting over for the 100th time, whether pleading for a softer heart or striving to turn a wrong into a right, we will find that as we turn to God in our decisions, we are filled with His Spirit and His assurance, giving us the confidence to move forward in the direction He would have us go. Once an orphan and later a queen, Esther found herself in a dangerous predicament. A decree had been issued to destroy all the Jews in the land. Esther, a Jew herself, was urged by her cousin Mordecai to go before the king and plead for her people. But to do so uninvited was punishable by death. Mordecai urged her again, saying, "Who knoweth whether thou art come to the kingdom for such a time as this?" His question was another way of asking, "If not you, then who?" Esther did act. She valiantly approached the king, trusting that God would preserve her and her people. Hidden things came to light. Her people were spared, and her quiet courage changed the course of history. At one time or another, we all are come for such a time as this. In those moments when we know we must act yet feel fear and self-doubt, may we remember the simple counsel, "If not you, then who?"

Please join us next time for Music and the Spoken Word. Until we meet again, may peace be with you this day and always.

The Sounds of Sunday for July 12, 2026, Hour 1. Special music for a special day. We thank you once again for joining us. This is Carl Watkins. You're listening to The Sounds of Sunday.

The Tabernacle Choir and Orchestra on the Sounds of Sunday, I Know That My Savior Loves Me. We opened the hour with Unshaken, and I Brought the Oil, Mary of Bethany. Next, Wanda Lindstrom sings Angels on Tiptoe from Kathleen Holyoke. And we thank you once again for joining us. Jesus said, "Enter ye in at the straight gate, for wide is the gate and broad is the way that leadeth to destruction. And many there be which go in thereat, because straight is the gate and narrow is the way which leadeth unto life. And few there be that find it." Matthew chapter 7. This passage is a metaphor for our lives. This hour, Glenn Rawson explains through a personal experience here on the Sounds of Sunday.

0: The Sounds of Sunday in Tallinville Bayless with How Do I Keep From Singing. Before that, the Angie Killian Chorus sang Kind Like Christ, and Paul Cardall performed I'll Go Where You Want Me to Go. This is Carl Watkins thanking you for listening. 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Next, Brindy Quadra and Grace Parsons sing For Such a Time as This, followed by Glenn Rawson on The Sounds of Sunday.
1: This is a moment to reflect on prayer, as President Henry B. Eyring teaches that God does hear our voices.
2: I know that God the Father lives. He loves us. He hears our prayers. And many times He will answer with feelings of peace. And now, may the peace of God rest upon you and upon your houses and lands and upon your flocks and herds and all that you possess, your women and your children, according to your faith and good works from this time forth and forever. And thus I have spoken. Brothers and sisters, I bear my testimony that the Savior's promise is true, and that a humble prayer for peace in your heart will be honored. I felt it at the funeral of my wife of 61 years. I was surprised at the feeling of peace and almost joy. The people at the funeral must have wondered why I was smiling. It was because the Lord had answered my prayer for peace with an assurance from the Holy Ghost, which allowed me to envision the happy reunion ahead with her. The Lord gave me peace and hope that He had promised His disciples. He said, "Peace I leave with you, my peace I give unto you. Not as the world giveth, give I unto you. Let not your heart be troubled. I testify that I know that Jesus Christ lives. He loves us and blesses us. He continues to offer us peace in our lives through sincere and fervent prayer."
1: That was an excerpt from President Henry B. Eyring's talk, Prayers for Peace. This is a moment to reflect.
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Welcome back. From Julie Turnbow, here are Brindy Quadra and Grace Parsons on The Sounds of Sunday.

I'm Glenn Rawson. Thank you for joining us. Some years ago, I was driving a truck in Wyoming. It was a three-unit combination, a truck and two trailers, about 80, 90 feet long. Early one summer morning, I descended Tin Cup Pass into Star Valley, Wyoming. The sun was just cresting the mountains when I reached the valley floor, and the road began to level out and straighten. It was the last curve before that highway ended. I don't know why, I don't know how, but as I entered the curve, I looked up to see that I was going straight off the road. There was no time. Either I pulled it back on the road or I went over the steep embankment. I pulled it back. Well, the truck came back in line without a problem, as did the main trailer, but the pup trailer whipped outward on the curve, cracked the whip style, and went over the embankment. I watched in my mirror as that thing spun sideways and dug itself into the loose gravel of the shoulder. Slowly, like some lethargic elephant, the heavily loaded tank trailer began to tip. Oh! I thought it might settle back onto its wheels, but it didn't. Over it went, landing with a great whoop on its side. At that point, I lost all control of that trailer. It slewed deeper into the borrow pit. Then it came up the embankment and skated across the oncoming lane of traffic. Back and forth it went across the highway, tearing itself to pieces. Now, I knew that if I slammed down on the brakes, that trailer would come around in a jackknife fashion and make all matters worse. I carefully coasted to a stop, blocking most of the highway. No one was hurt, unless you count my ego. But a lot of time and money were spent repairing the damage. Now, I learned a great and simple lesson from that mishap. Stay between the lines, boy. There are lines and signs everywhere that tell me exactly where to drive if I want to be safe. My job is to put both hands on the wheel and proceed carefully and get there. Life is the same. It's all about balance. There is a road, a path, a way to heaven, carefully marked with lines, signs, and officers that designate safe travel. If I would know joy and freedom now and forever, I must learn to live inside the lines of law. There is no other way.

0: 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Before that, the Knutsons sang May We Worthy Be from Vivian Lane, and the Tabernacle Choir and Orchestra performed Alleluia. The Glenn Rawson story was called Inside the Lines, with scoring music from Janice Capperi's He Brought Me Light. 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Please stay tuned. Next, Stephen Sandow sings Joyful Morn as we begin next hour. Now here's Steve Perry on The Sounds of Sunday.
1: 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Eternity is reserved for only the most important matters. But as one thing ends, another can begin. It may not be the same as before, but change is not always harmful. What's important can continue. At the end of the prophet Elijah's life, he and his attendant Elisha crossed the Jordan by a miracle. Elijah parted the water with his cloak. The people who saw this crossing on dry ground as a work that only a man of God could perform. The people on the opposite bank from Elijah and Elisha saw them cross together, but saw only Elisha return. In the meantime, Elijah passed the responsibility of prophethood to Elisha and ascended to heaven by the power of God. Elisha returned to the Jordan, and in 2 Kings chapter 2, he displays the passing of authority through a repeated miracle. And he took the mantle of Elijah that fell from him and smote the waters and said, "Where is the Lord God of Elijah?" And when he also had smitten the waters, they parted hither and thither, and Elisha went over. And when the sons of the prophets which were to view at Jericho saw him, they said, "The spirit of Elijah doth rest on Elisha." And they came to meet him and bowed themselves to the ground before him. Due to his great works, in the name and by the power of the Lord, Elijah was recognized as a mighty prophet by many. He was forceful and energetic in his faith and fulfilled his duties to the Lord with vigor. In contrast, his successor Elisha was more soft-spoken, from a gentler background than Elijah's history in the desert. But both were called by God to be the spiritual leaders of the children of Israel. Elisha's repetition of how Elijah crossed the Jordan and his assumption of the mantle was clear communication to the Israelites that the Lord had continued his authority on earth. Those who had studied the scriptures and God's works, known as the sons of the prophets, could recognize the signs that the Lord had used to call his new prophet. Though Elijah had gone, God's power had not. The people of God still needed a connection to heaven. Elisha's time as a prophet would be distinct and different from Elijah's, but their differing personalities didn't prevent the Lord's work from continuing. God often works in patterns and rhymes, drawing our attention to the past and calling our focus to the future. We're not asked to act like people did in the past, but we can learn a great deal from what God has us remember from age to age. Societies shift and kingdoms rise and fall, but the Lord's work continues. As the needs of people and the world have changed over time, so too has the shape of God's church. The fundamental principles remaining the same, while variations on a theme may arise. Changes from the past to the present don't mean that God is inconsistent. Instead, it demonstrates that the Lord knows his children in every age, reaching out with a hand always ready to receive them. His church isn't confined to the Old Testament or the Old World or centuries past. No matter how much humanity may drift around the globe, God will always be there with the same foundation that formed the beginning of the world. And that's the good word.
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0: According to Ezra Taft Benson, the Constitution of the United States is the oldest of all constitutions in use today and has served as a model to all nations. The dedicatory prayer for the Kirtland Temple, as dictated by the Lord, contains these words: "May those principles which were so honorably and nobly defended, namely the Constitution of our land by our fathers, be established forever." Doctrine and Covenants, Section 109. And in Section 101, we read, "I established the Constitution of this land by the hands of wise men whom I raised up unto this very purpose." The prophet Joseph once said that he saw the day when even the Constitution of the United States would be torn and hang as by a thread. But thank the Lord, the thread did not break. He saw the day when this people would be a balance of power to come to its defense. Visit ConstitutionHangingByAThread.org. That's ConstitutionHangingByAThread.org. The time has come. America's founding was no accident. Learn of the divine intervention that led to our freedom in the book, The God of This Land. 40 stories of miracles that led to America's founding. Here's author Glenn Rawson.
4: I would like to share this inspired prayer by President Gordon B. Hinckley. O God, our eternal Father, we thank Thee for this great and sovereign nation of which we are citizens. Touch the minds of those of our Congress. Bless the chief executive. Let Thy Spirit move upon him to bring to pass those measures which will lift the burdens of government from the backs of the people and keep this nation, under God, a citadel of freedom, standing as an example to all the world.
0: 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He came to Peru from the Pacific. He traveled through South and Central America, among the Mayans, into Mexico, and all of North America. Then back to ancient Tula, from whence he departed across the Atlantic. He spoke 1,000 languages, healed the sick, selected 12 disciples to follow him, and taught the same doctrines as Jesus of Nazareth. The legends of this great prophet were gathered from over 25 years from many Indian tribes, museums, libraries, folklore, and archaeological ruins by archaeologist L. Taylor Hansen, and they are now compiled into the book He Walked the Americas. These stories testify that Jesus is the Christ. He Walked the Americas is available from soundsofsunday.com. Under our endorsements, find He Walked the Americas.
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0: Go to protectingkidsonline.org. The Sounds of Sunday for July 12, 2026, Hour 2. Welcome once again, and thank you for making us a part of your Sabbath day. This is Carl Watkins. You're listening to The Sounds of Sunday.

Saul, why persecutest thou me? And I answered, Who art thou, Lord? And he said unto me, I am Jesus of Nazareth, whom thou persecutest. Acts chapter 22. And Saul was then struck blind, which led to his repentance and conversion. This hour, Glenn Rawson shares a similar experience from another man from another country here on the Sounds of Sunday.

0: The sounds of Sunday in the 2015 youth theme Embark from Elijah Thomas. Before that, Jason Tonioli performed He Is Risen. This is Carl Watkins. 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
1: This is a moment to reflect on sincere desire as Elder Juan Liang Wu shares how being sincere brought him closer to God.
2: I was born into a non-Christian family. As a boy, I would accompany my mother to Chinese temples to worship different gods. We would bring special cakes as an offering and burn incense to ask for blessings we needed. If we needed work, we asked the God of riches. If we needed health, we asked the God of healing. I loved going with my mother because when the rituals were over, I got to eat all those delicious cakes. Nevertheless, the great miracle came. When I was 10 years old, and we moved to Bolivia, I met the missionaries. They taught me about God I had never heard of before. They taught me that He is a living God, that He is my Heavenly Father, that He loves me, and that I am literally His child, that He sent Jesus Christ to earth to help me return to His presence and attain eternal life. Before they invited me to be baptized, I said to my two older sisters, who are already members of the church, I have already made up my mind. I'm getting baptized. The gospel of Jesus Christ changed my life for the better. It gave me an eternal purpose to prepare to return to God's presence with my family. We read the story of all king who, like I, did not know God. He had met a missionary, and he was so surprised by what that missionary said that he insisted on being taught. Then Aaron began reading the scriptures unto the king. Then king said, "What should I do that I may have this eternal life of which thou hast spoken? Behold, I will give up all that I possess, yea, I will forsake my kingdom, that I may receive this great joy." But Aaron said unto him, "Yea, if thou wilt repent of all thy sins, and will bow down before God, and call on His name in faith, then shalt thou receive the hope which thou desirest." If we have a sincere desire, being meek and lowly in heart, we can come to know the true God, the Father, and gain eternal life through His Son, Jesus Christ. For there is none other name given under heaven, save it be this Jesus Christ, whereby man can be saved. I testify that Jesus Christ is risen.
1: That was an excerpt from Elder Juan Liang Wu's talk, "I Will Give Away All My Sins to Know Thee." 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

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Welcome back. Here's Jennifer Joy Wilson and Craig Long on The Sounds of Sunday.

I'm Glenn Rawson, and welcome. In an age when human life is so little valued and cheaply tossed aside like refuse, I ask, what is a man worth? Of what value is a human life, a human soul? This story will illustrate. Alma was the son of a prophet. He had known the truth and felt the power of the Word of God, but chose to fight it. His was not a gradual dwindling away from the faith. Rather, his was outright rebellion. He became a very wicked and an idolatrous man, a great hindrance to the prosperity of the Church of God. He was among the very vilest of sinners. One day, while he was going about to destroy the church, he was met by an angel who showed him the power of God and commanded him to stop his wicked quest or he would be cast off. The words of the angel so overpowered Alma that for 3 days and nights he could not speak nor move. He remembered all his sins for which he was tormented with the pains of hell. He saw himself as a spiritual murderer of God's children, and the very thought of coming into the presence of God did torture his soul to the utmost extreme. He wanted to become extinct rather than face the Almighty whom he had offended. And then, in the midst of despair, those long-forgotten teachings of his father about the Son of God, the Atoning One, came back to him, and Alma cried out in the anguish of his soul, "O Jesus, thou Son of God, have mercy on me." At that moment, a miracle occurred, the greatest of all miracles, the miracle of forgiveness. The Savior looked down upon this man who had hated him, fought him, and sought to destroy his people. And then the merciful, compassionate Christ forgave the repentant, undeserving Antichrist. Remember, the worth of souls is great in the sight of God. How much is great? What are you actually worth to your heavenly Father? The answer? For behold, the Lord your Redeemer suffered death in the flesh. Wherefore he suffered the pains of all men, that all men might repent and come unto him. Alma, the Antichrist, was of sufficient value to Christ that he was saved and not cast off. You and all men are worth the agony, blood, and life of a God. You are worth as much to Christ as Christ was worth to the Father. And as for what Christ can do with one such as you, Alma the Antichrist became Alma the prophet of Christ. From him came a line of prophets that lasted for the next 400 years. So righteous was Alma that like Elijah of old, he was taken to heaven without tasting death. How can we not love a God who loves and values us so much?

0: The Sounds of Sunday and the Friends of Martin's Cove with Go Bring Them In from Bring Them In Celebrating the Spirit of Trek. Before that, the Janice Capperi Men's Chorus performed We'll Bring the World His Truth. And the Tabernacle Choir and Orchestra performed Peace Like a River. The Glenn Rawson story was called Alma's Conversion, with scoring music from Paul Cardall's Amazing Grace. 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Please stay tuned. We begin next hour with the Bonner family singing Child of God. And now here's Stephen Perry on the Sounds of Sunday.
1: On today's Good Word, we're talking about looking beyond our view and the value of someone directing our vision. Any advice on business will include the directive to find a good mentor. When we explore new territory, it's useful to have someone who's already been there and can tell you where to focus, where to step, and what to avoid. As thrilling as complete independence can be, it's sometimes difficult to know where we should look without someone directing our view. But we have to listen before we can receive that knowledge. When Israel was being attacked by Syria, the Israelites had one significant advantage that the Syrians couldn't replicate: the Word of God. The prophet Elisha would warn the king of Israel of the coming dangers, protecting the nation during war. Once the king of Syria realized that Elisha was the main barrier to his victory, he sent an army out just to capture this prophet. In 2 Kings 6, we get the record of how Elisha responded to that threat, as well as what protection the Lord offered his servant. "And when the servant of the man of God was risen early and gone forth, behold, an host compassed the city both with horses and chariots. And his servant said unto him, Alas, my master, how shall we do? And he answered, Fear not, for they that be with us are more than they that be with them. And Elisha prayed and said, Lord, I pray thee, open his eyes, that he may see. And the Lord opened the eyes of the young man, and he saw. And behold, the mountain was full of horses and chariots of fire round about Elisha." Elisha had a great deal of practice in becoming in tune with the Spirit of God. As the prophet, he constantly was seeking the guidance of God to lead the people, seeking revelation for both himself and others. And when faced with an innumerable army, Elisha knew there was more to be seen on the other side of the veil. We may not have reached that level of spiritual awareness yet. We, like Elisha's servant, are still developing our spiritual eyes and ears, learning how God works in our lives. It can take a lifetime to learn that language of the Spirit, but we're not left alone with no guidance. Just like this young man had Elisha to tell him where to look and help him to see, we also have leaders and teachers who can point us to God. At some point, we'll be put to the test to discover what we'll do with no one else to watch. Will we be kind and courageous in the face of our trials? Will we remember the words of God when it's easy to forget them? The Lord was left alone at the very pinnacle of his sacrifice. On the cross and in the garden, Jesus was surrounded by friends and enemies alike. But eventually, even the Spirit of God was withdrawn from him. He made such a sacrifice so that we will never be truly alone while in his service. The power of his Spirit accompanies us in all we do, throughout our journey in mortality and during our stay in the Lord's earthly kingdom. We'll have many teachers and leaders to guide the way. But our greatest teacher in mortality will always be those whisperings of the Spirit, direction to us straight from heaven. If we seek for the Comforter, we won't be left alone, and we'll be ready to face any trouble we're given. And that's the Good Word.
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0: Lady Justice is described as a woman in a blindfold with a sword of justice in one hand and a balance scale in the other. The blindfold represents equal protection and application of the law to all, rich and poor, male and female, all races, all religions. Moreover, Lady Justice considers only the evidence fairly presented to the court, which is then placed onto the balance scale to be weighed. She must also be blind to what is happening outside the courtroom. The justness of her decision can be destroyed when fear from outside forces intimidates the judge or jury. If that occurs, the rule of man prevails over the rule of law. The same is with a lynch mob. Any organization that attempts to externally manipulate the outcome of a court decision should be viewed as an enemy to justice and to the Constitution. Please visit constitutionhangingbyathread.org. There has never been a nation like the United States of America. It's impossible to imagine the world without it. But do you know the wild and true story of how it came into existence? On our 250th anniversary, the hunger for America's story has never been greater. 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Revolution also touches on the role that sacrifice, character, and faith played in the great struggle for the sacred cause of liberty. George Washington, John Adams, Nathan Hale, Henry Knox, Horatio Gates, Israel Putnam, Benedict Arnold, and many others all come to life for a new generation of Americans. Learn of the miracles from divine providence that were involved in the creation of one nation under God. Read Revolution by Eric Metaxas, available at Amazon.com.
4: The locations of the lands mentioned in the Book of Mormon have long been in debate. Many have claimed them to be in the Yucatan of Mexico. However, a newly released book entitled Proof, The Book of Mormon Lands Are Not in Central America, by Gary Magnuson provides strong new findings through an exhaustive inquiry and DNA evidence. Knowledge of biblical geography gives substance and understanding to the remarkable events of the Bible, while Proof provides detailed geographic context for the Book of Mormon. Proof not only provides 51 exclusive insights and unearths new evidence pinpointing the exact geographical areas, but also proves that places mentioned in the Book of Mormon jibe perfectly with archaeological evidence found exclusively in New York State. Proof, The Book of Mormon Lands Are Not in Central America, is available through prooflands@gmail.com or at the Sounds of Sunday website.
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0: 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The Sounds of Sunday for July 12, 2026, Hour 3. Setting the tone for your Sabbath day, we thank you once again for joining us and making us a part of yours. I'm Carl Watkins. These are the Sounds of Sunday.

The Tabernacle Choir and Orchestra on the Sounds of Sunday, I Am a Child of God. And the Bonner family opened the hour with Child of God from the movie Jane and Emma. Next, Kenneth Cope, Julie D'Acevedo, and Michael Webb sing Return with Honor from EFY 1995. And we thank you once again for joining us. Jesus said, "It is easier for a camel to go through the eye of a needle than for a rich man to enter into the kingdom of God." Mark chapter 10. From this we might conclude that being wealthy would keep us out of the kingdom of heaven. However, the Savior was not referring to wealth alone. This hour, Glenn Rawson explains with wisdom from the life of Solomon, here on the Sounds of Sunday.

The destiny of man and of nations is always being decided. Is it not time that God sent out a great army to revive a dying world? We may not be responsible for past generations, but we cannot escape the full responsibility for this one. Our time has come. And though we may not remember this hour, this commitment, we must not fail. When in doubt, we must look upward. When we fall, we must seek mercy. For this is our charge, our privilege,

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0: the sounds of Sunday and Roosevelt Rawls with "Oh America, I Can Hear You Calling Me." Before that, Nathan Madsen performed "Behold, It's Eventide." This is Carl Watkins thanking you for listening. 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And please invite your family and friends along anywhere in the world by listening online. Next, Jerrica Jameson sings "No Matter What You've Done," followed by Glenn Rawson on The Sounds of Sunday.
1: This is a moment to reflect on the relief Jesus provides, as Brother David J. Wonderly teaches that Jesus Christ is our ultimate source of peace.
2: Years ago, our son came home from primary with a small picture of Jesus Christ. His primary teacher had given it to him, and he cherished that picture. One Saturday morning, we decided to take a family hike up a nearby canyon, and our six-year-old son carefully placed his picture of Jesus Christ into his backpack. That was it. He packed nothing else. When we stopped for lunch along the trail, he got busy finding small, unique rocks, and soon he had a large pile of them. He asked me if he could take all these rocks home, and I said, "Sure, but you'll have to carry them out yourself." He agreed and began filling his pack. Then he carefully placed his picture of Jesus Christ back on top and zipped it up. I lifted the heavy pack, put it on his back, and watched as he took one step forward and five steps backwards until he fell to the ground. Undaunted, he opened his pack and removed three small rocks. One more try, one more fail. Now, thinking there might be a lesson to be taught, I lightheartedly suggested that maybe he should remove his picture of Jesus. "That should lighten your load," I said. I will never forget the hurt look on his face. It seemed to say, "Dad, you really want me to take Jesus out of my pack and leave him behind?" And then his look changed to, "Dad, you're not as smart as I thought you were." Dear amazing young men and young women, as you continue your journey from baptism forward through your teenage years and on to adulthood, know that rocks found along the way will begin to collect in your backpack. Some by choice, some by the very nature of your journey in this life. As the weight increases, please remember that taking Jesus Christ out of your life is not the answer. Removing him will not lighten your load. The enemy of happiness wants to separate you from Jesus Christ. He will tempt you to remove the Savior from your life, enticing you to think that the road would be easier without him, that the weight of his commandments is too great, that the path back is too long, that repentance is too hard. Know this, Satan is a liar. Jesus Christ is not the weight, he is the relief. To his disciples, the Lord affirmed, "In the world ye shall have tribulation, but be of good cheer. I have overcome the world."
1: That was an excerpt from Brother David J. Wonderly's talk, "Jesus Christ is not our burden, he is our relief." This is a moment to reflect.
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Welcome back from Joneel Bravo. Here's Jerrica Jameson on The Sounds of Sunday.

It's the Sabbath day, and I'm Glenn Rawson. Thank you for being with us. Now, I mentioned that Solomon became great and glorious because Solomon was good. But, as did Saul and David before him, Solomon rebelled against the Lord in his last years. He married many strange women of strange religion, and they turned his heart away from God to idolatry. Saul, David, and now Solomon, all were beloved of the Lord in their youth and were blessed above measure. After all they knew and after all they received from the Lord, how could they fall away? I've thought about it. And at least a partial answer is the same way some of us have. I will illustrate what I mean by dirt. Now, you should know that all soil is dirt to some people, but not all dirt is soil. Soil is that nutrient-rich dirt, if you will, beneath our feet that grows our food and sustains our lives. Now, before that soil is useful to a farmer, he must violently rip it apart, turning it upside down and breaking it all to pieces. Once he has done that and it's free of foreign entanglements and it's mellow and soft, well, then it's ready for the seeds. And once it's planted, that's not enough. The farmer knows that if that ground is going to continue to produce, he must keep it fertile, mellow, and well watered. He can never neglect it. The moment he turns his attention away from his soil, it will immediately begin to return to its natural state. Now, the Latin word for this fertile soil that we're talking about is humus, H-U-M-U-S. It is the same root from which our word humility comes from. Think about the comparison. A humble heart is like good soil. First of all, it must be broken and torn apart from its love of worldly things. Then, as that fertile soil is the source of all our food, so a humble heart is the source and beginning of all righteousness. Now, the heart must be watched carefully, continually, and it must be nourished constantly to keep it from becoming hardpan, hardened, impenetrable by doubt, skepticism. And my experience has been that the heart, too, must be harrowed regularly. As rain nourishes the soil, so revelation nourishes the heart, that heart humble enough to receive it. A humble and willing heart will bear much fruit to the Lord and please Him greatly. Now, a humble man is, in a manner of speaking, very down to earth. He is firmly grounded and he knows his proper place. He knows that he is less than the dust of the earth before God, and he reminds himself of that fact often. And while standing firmly planted, always looks heavenward for guidance. Now, I end where I started. Israel's three great kings fell when they either could not or would not humble themselves, when they gave in to their pride rather than their humility. It is painful to plow the heart, but it has to happen. This, my friends, is a lesson to us all.

0: 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I want to go on a mission so bad.
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0: I want to go maybe Japan or China, because it would be cool with the ninjas, like on the other side of the world. I don't know the exact coordinates.
1: So who do you want to take with you on your mission?
0: Maybe my mom, or my brother, or my dog.

0: I think God will guide me, and I think there will be a paper. When my dad was on his mission, he went to Ecuador, and he had to learn what language they spoke. I'm not sure it was great because he had to eat chicken feet. My Uncle David went to Brazil on his mission, and they had pecan pies, and the pecans looked like bugs, and they had to eat them. And that's it.
1: 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Before that, the Janice Capperi Chorus sang Just One Little Light, and the Tabernacle Choir and Orchestra performed O Divine Redeemer. The Glenn Rawson story was called Solomon and the Soil, with scoring music from Free Music Tracks, Sympathy. 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Next, Mike Tykert sings Thy Wonder as we begin next hour. And now here's Steve Perry on the Sounds of Sunday.
2: On today's Good Word, we're talking about getting an outside opinion and when to bow to humility. Sometimes people with an outside view of a situation have the best perspective. This was true twice over for Naaman, captain of the army of Syria. He had leprosy, and that brought him to the prophet Elisha. For much of history, leprosy was a death sentence. For all Naaman's wealth, his honor, his power, no one in Syria or the rest of the known world could cure his leprosy. But one of his servants, originally from Israel, knew the Lord's prophet could perform any miracle, even healing leprosy. And though Naaman was from a foreign nation and religion, he had enough faith to journey to Israel to seek out this prophet. But when Naaman finally made it to Elisha's doorstep, the welcome he received, well, it wasn't what he was used to. Elisha sent out a messenger with a simple command to wash in the river Jordan 7 times. Naaman was angry at this response. He expected Elisha at least to meet him personally and call down the heavens or do something dramatic to cure his leprosy. If all he had to do was wash in a river, well, he could have done that at home. He'd come all this way for such a simple thing. What was the point? But in 2 Kings chapter 5, Naaman gets advice from an outside perspective, not from someone in power, but from someone who had watched his entire journey. And his servants came near and spoke unto him and said, "My father, if the prophet had bid thee do some great thing, wouldst thou not have done it? How much rather then when he saith to thee, Wash and be clean?" Then he went down and dipped himself 7 times in Jordan, according to the saying of the man of God, and his flesh came again like unto the flesh of a little child, and he was clean. Naaman mustered the faith to do whatever great work was required of him, but was offended when all that was required was something simple. Maybe in the eyes of God, he'd already proved himself in large actions by journeying all the way from Syria, but the lesson Naaman needed to learn was different than the one he wanted to take from this experience, coming to meet the prophet. But his servant saw the situation for what it was, a simple test of faith for a powerful man, a test of humility. And to Naaman's credit, he listened to the servant, despite the difference of power between them, and he was blessed for that humility. None of us is sent here to earth to act in isolation. Most of our best learning is done in groups. As we help one another with individual experiences and perspectives, no person in the world has the full scope of all truth. We're all working to build the picture the Lord has left us through learning of Him and from those around us. No matter how much worldly power we may possess, enough humility to listen to others' views is essential for a full life. That kind of humility becomes even more important in the matters of God. Our opinions on how His kingdom should operate, well, they might not have the full picture that God has. What we're asked to do is often different than what we expected our role to be, but that doesn't make it any less important in the eyes of the Lord. We rely on others to better understand ourselves, with the Lord's perspective as the fullest and most loving perspective of them all. And that's the Good Word.
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1: 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In the April 2021 General Conference, President Dallin Oaks said, "A constitution is the foundation of government. It provides structure and limits for the exercise of government powers." He said there were at least five inspired principles in our constitution. From the Doctrine and Covenants section 101, he elaborated with verse 79, "It is not right that any man should be at bondage one to another." This obviously means that human slavery is wrong. And it is also wrong for citizens to have no voice in the selection of their rulers and the making of their laws. This led to Oaks' enumeration of the first inspired principle, namely that the source of government power is the people. An historic example of the people having no voice against an abusive government was the British taxation on imported tea. For more information, go to constitutionhangingbyathread.org. That's constitutionhangingbyathread.org. America's founding was no accident. Learn of the divine intervention that led to our freedom in the book, The God of This Land. 40 stories of miracles that led to America's founding. Here's author Glenn Rawson.
12: I would like to share this inspired prayer by President Gordon B. Hinckley. O God, our eternal Father, we thank Thee for this great and sovereign nation of which we are citizens. 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Bless the chief executive. Let Thy Spirit move upon him to bring to pass those measures which will lift the burdens of government from the backs of the people and keep this nation, under God, a citadel of freedom, standing as an example to all the world.
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1: 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Special music for a special day. And we thank you once again for joining us. This is Carl Watkins. You're listening to The Sounds of Sunday.

The Tabernacle Choir and Orchestra on the Sounds of Sunday with the Spirit of God. And we open the hour with Mike Tykert performing Thy Wonder. Next, Charlene Wells Hawks and Kenneth Cope sing When He Comes Again. And we thank you once again for joining us. Please invite your family and friends along anywhere in the world by listening online. The Apostle Paul taught, "And whatsoever ye do in word or deed, do all in the name of the Lord Jesus." Colossians chapter 3. A name denotes power and authority. And performing works in the name of the Lord Jesus Christ surpasses all other power and authority. This hour, Glenn Rawson shares a related story here on the Sounds of Sunday.

0: The Sounds of Sunday and Josette Jones with Jenny Oaks Baker and C.J. Marston with Hymn of Heaven. Before that, Josh Page performed We Thank Thee, O God, for a Prophet. This is Carl Watkins. Thanks for listening. 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If you'd like to request a song or get more information on any of our music or submit listener feedback, please send us an email by filling out the Contact Us form at the top of the page. Next, Sarah and Camry Arkell sing God Gives Thanks for You. Then we'll hear from Glenn Rawson here on The Sounds of Sunday.
1: This is a moment to reflect on Christ-like love, as Elder Gerard Cosset teaches that love grows as it is shared.
2: Christ-like love grows and multiplies as it is shared. When we show others the pure love of Christ, they come to recognize more fully how deeply the Lord cares for them. And in turn, their own capacity to love is enlarged and strengthened. Years ago, while spending peaceful time in the beautiful countryside, I stepped outside after the sunset to rest on a lounge chair. The night was so dark that I could hardly see anything. Instinctively, I looked up and noticed a tiny flickering point of light, then another. As my eyes adjusted to the darkness, the sky filled with stars. I thought, this is like our relationship with God. Some think He's distant, and life feels heavy as a result. But if they pause to reflect on His presence in their lives, they will find that He is near, quietly present, far closer than they imagine. As I pondered this idea, a question from one of David's Psalms came to mind. When I consider thy heavens, the work of thy fingers, the moon and the stars, what is man that thou art mindful of him? The answer that follows is deeply comforting. Thou hast made him a little lower than the angels and hast crowned him with glory and honor. This is the miracle of God's relationship with us. The universe is vast, beyond comprehension, yet every soul carries infinite worth in the eyes of our Creator. Though we may seem small in a physical sense, each of us is personally known, remembered, and loved by our eternal Father and by His Son, Jesus Christ. In 1905, after a conversation with a friend who had long endured serious health challenges, Sevilla D. Martin found inspiration for the beloved hymn, His Eye is on the Sparrow. When Sevilla asked her friend how she avoided discouragement, she replied, how can I be discouraged when my Father watches the sparrows and I know He loves and cares for me? Her words echoed the Savior's teaching that no sparrow falls without the Father's notice, and that even the very hairs of our head are all numbered.
1: That was an excerpt from Elder Gerard Cosset's talk, Love All, Love Each. This is a moment to reflect.
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0: The Sounds of Sunday for July 12, 2026, Hour 4. Welcome back. From Ben Arkell and Daniel Blomberg, here are daughters Sarah and Camry Arkell on the Sounds of Sunday.

Welcome to the Sounds of Sunday. You know, a name is an interesting thing. It's more than just a word. A name is a symbol of the person who bears it. The more acquainted I become with you, the more the seeing or hearing of your name will affect me. Now, with that in mind, there is one name we frequently hear and speak as Christians that is more important than any other on earth. Please consider. After the Savior's resurrection and ascension into heaven, Peter and John were one day entering the temple. It was around 3 o'clock in the afternoon. As they passed through the gate called Beautiful, they saw a man, lame from his birth, begging for a handout. Peter stopped and said to the man, "Look on us." The man looked at them, expecting to receive something. And I dare say that he was not expecting what he got. Peter then said, "Silver and gold have I none, but such as I have give I thee. In the name of Jesus Christ of Nazareth, rise up and walk." Peter took the man by the hand and lifted him up. And immediately his legs received strength and he stood for the first time in his life. Now, as far as I know, Peter performed no corrective surgery, nor did he apply any kind of a brace to help that man stand. He simply spoke a name in faith, and a power was unleashed and set in motion that flowed into the body of that man and healed him. Obviously, that is no ordinary name. Well, when word got out of what Peter had done, he was questioned by the Jews. "By what power or by what name have ye done this?" they asked. Boldly, Peter declared, "By the name of Jesus Christ of Nazareth, doth this man stand here before you whole." And then Peter added this vital truth: "There is none other name under heaven given among men whereby we must be saved." Now, I wonder sometimes if we use that name as though it were nothing more than a way to end a talk or close a prayer. I hope not. I hope we understand that that sacred name represents and unlocks the power and authority of God unto our happiness and salvation. All the power of the atonement is embodied within that name. No wonder we are commanded to be careful how we use it. May we so be.

Dave Tinney on the Sounds of Sunday and the Man with Many Names from the soundtrack of The Garden from Michael McLean. Now here's the Tabernacle Choir and Orchestra.

0: The Sounds of Sunday and Jake Rau with His Love from EFY 2004. Before that, Lauren Judd performed If We Love Him, the 2019 youth theme. Inside Out sang My Heavenly Father Loves Me, and the Tabernacle Choir and Orchestra performed Alleluia Amen from Randall Thompson. The Glenn Rawson story was called The Power of His Name, with scoring music from Marvin Goldstein's Janis Capperi favorites. 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Please stay tuned. We begin next hour with Abraham Lee singing He Said Come here on the Sounds of Sunday.
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3: Brothers and sisters, happy Easter. Nearly 2,000 years ago, a small group of women rose while it was still dark and made their way towards a tomb where the body of their beloved Lord, Jesus Christ, had been laid to rest. I have tried to imagine the depth of their grief. I can't. I have tried to imagine their heartache, helplessness, and hopelessness. I can't. Perhaps the question they all asked was, how could this happen? How could the man who had cast out demons, healed the crippled, cured the sick, walked on water, conversed with angels, taught the blessed hope and infinite glory of the gospel, fed multitudes and raised the dead, how could he himself have died? Today, we understand better why the Savior had to die. We know his dying brought new birth through resurrection's miracle, but did his disciples know this at the time? Or did they wonder if God had entirely abandoned them? Despite the heaviness of their hearts and the unanswered questions in their minds, Mary and her companions made their way to the tomb. They didn't come expecting a miracle. They didn't come anticipating their questions would be answered. They certainly didn't come because they had a complete understanding of what was happening. They came because of their immeasurable love and reverence for Jesus Christ. They came desiring to provide a loving act of service as a measure of their devotion and love for the man they honored and followed as the promised Messiah. They came because they knew when the world is dark, the best place to go is towards the light that shines in darkness. What Mary and those with her discovered on that Sunday morning changed the world forever. They found the stone rolled away from the tomb, but when they went in, they did not find the body of the Lord Jesus. While they were perplexed about this, behold, two men stood by them in dazzling apparel and said to them, "Why do you seek the living among the dead? He is not here, but has risen." This encounter at the empty tomb changed them forever. It changed the world. Many might picture Jesus as a carpenter, from Nazareth or a traveling preacher from Galilee. They might note the significant influence he had on the world's religious history, but the bold message of the empty tomb is that Jesus Christ is not merely a historical figure. We do not seek him among the dead. He is risen. We understand he is not confined to the pages of a book any more than he was confined to the grave of stone. The scriptures teach us not only who Jesus was, but who he is. Because of what happened on that Sunday morning, we can speak of Jesus Christ in the present tense. He lives today, at this moment. He lives and is an active, ongoing influence in his church and in the personal lives of those who follow him. He guides, comforts, listens, calms our fears, and wipes away our tears. The message of the risen Christ is that with his strength, all obstacles can be overcome. Because Jesus Christ conquered death, surely he can conquer any danger, confusion, or doubt we face. Heavenly messengers at the empty tomb gave Mary and her companions two invitations. First, come and see the place where the Lord lay. Second, go quickly and tell his disciples that he is risen from the dead. In time, the Savior echoed a similar invitation to all. Go into all the world and preach the gospel to every creature. Those early believers did just that. And soon the good news of the resurrection of Jesus Christ spread throughout all nations. That glorious work continues today as we proclaim his way in word and deed throughout more than 150 countries. But it's worth remembering how it started. Early on that Sunday morning, with Mary and a small group of friends who, despite grief, fear, and unanswered questions, encountered the empty tomb and learned for themselves the glorious truth of his resurrection. It began on that Easter morning when these few women became the world's first witnesses of the single greatest event in the history of the world. We must all do the same. We must encounter the empty tomb, experience the reality of what it means, and in turn, share that witness with others. Even though centuries separate us from that holy day, we are among those who Jesus referred to when he said, "Blessed are those who have not seen and yet have believed." The Savior has entrusted each of us personally with sacred spiritual experiences and knowledge, even on a daily basis. Because of those experiences, we can see for ourselves the meaning of the empty tomb, that Jesus Christ lives and is actively blessing all who seek him. We too can rise to Jesus' challenge and spread the glorious news of the empty tomb. We can serve full-time missions, which will bring lifelong blessings not only now, but for generations to come. Or we can feel a renewed determination and embrace the challenge of becoming lifelong missionaries and disciples of Christ through courageous and humble acts of discipleship in our daily lives. We can walk in the way of Christ and serve God with all diligence day and night. Living the message of the risen Christ testifies of our devotion and love for our Savior. It may well be that our consistent, courageous, and humble acts of service and love for God and his children will speak far more eloquently and powerfully than we ever could through words alone. Some might hesitate to commit fully because of unresolved questions relating to life circumstances, the gospel, or the church. But like Mary and those with her that morning, even when things seem dark, we step forward in faith with courage and humility and walk toward the Savior's light. As we do so, eventually the dawn of understanding will surely reward our faith. Like the light of a morning sun, we will feel the love and healing of the Son of God. Darkness will give way to eternal light. My dear brothers and sisters, each morning, let the daily rising sun remind us that Jesus Christ is the light that leads us through this life, through any valley of sorrow, over beautiful mountains of joy, and across any ocean of uncertainty or temptation, safely back to our loving and merciful Father in heaven. Brothers and sisters, as we desire to encounter Christ, we must eventually make our way to the empty tomb. We must come to know for ourselves the blessed words, "Be not afraid, for Jesus who was crucified is not here. He is risen." Those words will change us. They will inspire us to take upon ourselves the name of Christ. And from that moment on, the light of Christ will begin to bloom within us. It will in time bring about a mighty change in our hearts and bless us with a disposition to do good continually. Jesus Christ and his restored gospel is our strength. Jesus Christ is our guide for making choices and will bring joy and happiness in this life and extend into eternities. No, we were not with Mary on that blessed Easter morning. We did not see what she and the other women saw. But we can ask ourselves, what have we seen, felt, or experienced? Shall we not, therefore, become witnesses of Jesus Christ? Shall we not share our love for him with others? My dear friends, on this holy Easter morning, I offer my witness. He is risen. I have stood at the entrance to the empty tomb and seen with spiritual eyes the eternal truth that Jesus Christ is not found among the dead, but among the living. He lives. Indeed, that testimony has made all the difference in my life. That encounter at the tomb will do the same for all who earnestly seek him. It will make a difference to you. My dear friends, let us walk in his way as joyful and constant disciples of our beloved Jesus. The Savior, the risen one, is my prayer and my blessing in the holy name of Jesus Christ. Amen.
0: Dieter F. Uchtdorf from the April 5th, 2026 General Conference. The Sounds of Sunday for July 12th, 2026, Hour 5. Welcome once again, and thank you for joining us and making us a part of your Sabbath day. This is Carl Watkins. 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

0: Rebecca McLeod on the Sounds of Sunday with Watch You Grow. Before that, the Tabernacle Choir and Orchestra performed When He Comes Again. And Abraham Lee opened the hour with He Said Come from Julie Turnbull. And we thank you once again for joining us. Jesus said, "Verily, verily, I say unto you, he that believeth on me, the works that I do shall he do also, and greater works than these shall he do." John chapter 14. This passage verifies the comments of President Dallin H. Oaks that all good works are not of equal value, and there are good works, better works, and the best works, and sacrifices may be required. This hour, Glenn Rawson shares a related story from the life of the Savior, here on the Sounds of Sunday. Next, Reunion performs the Lord's Prayer. Jim Pike of the Letterman and later Reunion, who suffered nerve damage to his voice, tells us the story behind the recording.
1: I saw this great movie, this one of my favorite movies called King of Kings, starring Jeffrey Hunter. And he did such a magnificent job when he gathered people around and he taught them. They said, "Teach us how to pray," and he gave the Lord's Prayer. And he did such a great job in those blue eyes of his and the expressions on his face that I just melted. And I said, "We've got to record that song." Pat Valentino, he was our keyboard player at the time, and he did the arrangement on it. The voices behind on this one are Bob Engeman, Rick D'Azevedo, and me, Jim Pike.

0: The Sounds of Sunday and Debbie West Kuhn and Richard Talbot of 3-2-U with O Lord, My Redeemer. Before that, Marvin Goldstein performed I'm Trying to Be Like Jesus. This is Carl Watkins. 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See our excellent inspirational videos we have posted on our homepage, including the divinely inspired Constitution by President Dallin H. Oaks and What is America's True Form of Government? 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Next, the Angie Killian Chorus sings Ready to Rise, followed by Glenn Rawson on the Sounds of Sunday.
1: This is a moment to reflect on our individual importance to God. As Elder Gary E. Stevenson teaches that each of us is a beloved child of God.
2: May I offer two cases where I feel the Lord would be deeply pleased with those who magnify their thoughtful role as intentional handlers of His precious cargo, His children. The first is the universal charge to strengthen and nurture the rising generation, to bring up children in light and truth. In the perilous times in which we live, the rising generation needs a defense and a refuge from the storm. We can contribute to this effort by investing time and teaching. There is no greater need and no greater return on this investment than when it is made with primary children, young men, young women, and young adults. President Dieter F. Uchtdorf has promised that as we do our part in teaching, nurturing, and then trusting in the work, in God to work His miracles, the result will be more beautiful, more stunning, and more joyful than anything you could accomplish just by yourself. How do we do this? By motivating, teaching, and encouraging our young people to receive the holy name of Jesus Christ in their hearts and minds, to joyfully take up the cross of Christ, to walk in holiness as His disciples and emissaries. We teach this that our children may know to what source they may look for a remission of their sins, even Jesus Christ. Inspire them. And sincerely and persistently do the spiritual work needed to develop the crucial spiritual skill of learning how to hear the whisperings of the Holy Ghost, giving them all the direction they will ever need in their lives. They will respond. Unlike pieces of luggage, each of us are ultimately responsible for our decisions, beliefs, and actions, assisted by heavenly and earthly ministering angels. Therefore, as disciples of Jesus Christ, we rise with renewed determination to succor and care for those with whom we come in contact. In the end, we are all one family. We all need help along the way. We each possess a tag that marks us as a child of a loving Heavenly Father. Printed upon that tag is a spiritual promise and sacred proclamation that testifies, "This precious soul has great worth."
1: That was an excerpt from Elder Gary E. Stevenson's talk, Lost Luggage, Redeemed Souls. This is a moment to reflect.
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0: The Sounds of Sunday for July 12, 2026, Hour 5. Welcome back. Here's the Angie Killian Chorus on the Sounds of Sunday.

It's the Sabbath day, and thank you for making us a part of yours. This is Glenn Rawson. Have you ever noticed that there is a wonderful dynamic tension in this world of ours? And tension's the right word. I mean, it's good for us to be busy and under pressure to measure up. But at the same time, we're at high risk when we do so for feeling overwhelmed and underqualified. Maybe you know the feeling. Happy and busy is wonderful. Miserable and depressed is not. I guess it's like there's this path of perfect balance leading to exaltation, and the goal of life is not to be pulled off either side. So how do we do this? How do we do all that's asked of us each day without losing the joy that makes it all worth doing? Well, maybe this story from the life of the Savior will help. During the Savior's ministry, he and his disciples entered the small village of Bethany just outside Jerusalem. The Master goes to the home of his close friends, Martha and Mary. Immediately, Martha sets to work preparing to feed her distinguished guest. But Mary stays close to the Savior, sitting at his feet and listening to him teach. Well, after a time, the burden of the work becomes a little too much for Martha. Perhaps a little put out and impatient, she comes to the Savior and she says to him, "Lord, dost thou not care that my sister hath left me to serve alone? Bid her, therefore, that she help me." In other words, it sounds like she's saying, "Lord, don't you care that she's left me to do all the work? Tell her to get up and help me." Tenderly, the Master replies, "Martha, Martha, thou art careful and troubled about many things, but one thing is needful, and Mary hath chosen that good part, which shall not be taken away from her." Now notice it. He never said that what Martha was doing was bad, only that what Mary was doing was more important at the time. Most of us are like Martha. Our time and concerns are taken with the busy work of life. And in a sense, that's the way the Lord intended it. But note this, it is critical that we make the time every day to sit at the Master's feet, if you will, and be taught. Those moments of time we spend with God, praying and in the Scriptures at the feet of the Savior, by quantity, they may be small, but by quality, they make all the rest of life

Mackenzie Wright Romrell on the Sounds of Sunday with Foolish or Wise from Deanne Casperson. And now here's the Tabernacle Choir and Orchestra.

So broken cloud, give rain, and broken soil, grow grain, and broken bread, feed man for one more day.

0: The Sounds of Sunday in Paul Ingeman with Freedom's Light from Senator Orrin Hatch and Janice Capperi. Before that, Kenneth Cope sang Broken from EFY 2005. And the Tabernacle Choir and Orchestra performed Battle Hymn of the Republic. The Glenn Rawson story was called Martha and Mary, with scoring music from Deanne Kasperson. For the transcript, go to soundsofsunday.com and select transcripts at the top of the page. This is Carl Watkins. Thanks for listening. Please remember that the fate of America is in the hands of God. 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Stay tuned. We begin next hour with Unshaken and I Brought the Oil, Mary of Bethany, here on the Sounds of Sunday.
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0: The Sounds of Sunday for July 12, 2026, Hour 1. Special music for a special day. We thank you once again for joining us. This is Carl Watkins. You're listening to The Sounds of Sunday.

The Tabernacle Choir and Orchestra on the Sounds of Sunday, I Know That My Savior Loves Me. We open the hour with Unshaken, and I Brought the Oil, Mary of Bethany. Next, Wanda Lindstrom sings Angels on Tiptoe from Kathleen Holyoke. And we thank you once again for joining us. Jesus said, "Enter ye in at the straight gate, for wide is the gate and broad is the way that leadeth to destruction. And many there be which go in thereat, because straight is the gate and narrow is the way which leadeth unto life, and few there be that find it." Matthew chapter 7. This passage is a metaphor for our lives. This hour, Glenn Rawson explains through a personal experience here on the Sounds of Sunday.

0: The Sounds of Sunday in Tallinnville Bayless with How Do I Keep From Singing. Before that, the Angie Killian Chorus sang Kind Like Christ, and Paul Cardall performed I'll Go Where You Want Me to Go. This is Carl Watkins thanking you for listening. 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Next, Brindy Quadra and Grace Parsons sing For Such a Time as This, followed by Glenn Rawson on The Sounds of Sunday.
1: This is a moment to reflect on prayer, as President Henry B. Eyring teaches that God does hear our voices.
2: I know that God the Father lives. He loves us. He hears our prayers. And many times He will answer with feelings of peace. And now, may the peace of God rest upon you and upon your houses and lands and upon your flocks and herds and all that you possess, your women and your children, according to your faith and good works from this time forth and forever. And thus I have spoken. Brothers and sisters, I bear my testimony that the Savior's promise is true, and that a humble prayer for peace in your heart will be honored. I felt it at the funeral of my wife of 61 years. I was surprised at the feeling of peace and almost joy. The people at the funeral must have wondered why I was smiling. It was because the Lord had answered my prayer for peace with an assurance from the Holy Ghost, which allowed me to envision the happy reunion ahead with her. The Lord gave me peace and hope that He had promised His disciples. He said, "Peace I leave with you, my peace I give unto you. Not as the world giveth, give I unto you. Let not your heart be troubled. I testify that I know that Jesus Christ lives. He loves us and blesses us. He continues to offer us peace in our lives through sincere and fervent prayer."
1: That was an excerpt from President Henry B. Eyring's talk, Prayers for Peace. This is a moment to reflect.
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Welcome back. From Julie Turnbull, here are Brindy Quadra and Grace Parsons on The Sounds of Sunday.

I'm Glenn Rawson. Thank you for joining us. Some years ago, I was driving a truck in Wyoming. It was a three-unit combination, a truck and two trailers, about 80, 90 feet long. Early one summer morning, I descended Tin Cup Pass into Star Valley, Wyoming. The sun was just cresting the mountains when I reached the valley floor, and the road began to level out and straighten. It was the last curve before that highway ended. I don't know why, I don't know how, but as I entered the curve, I looked up to see that I was going straight off the road. There was no time. Either I pulled it back on the road or I went over the steep embankment. I pulled it back. Well, the truck came back in line without a problem, as did the main trailer, but the pup trailer whipped outward on the curve, cracked the whip style, and went over the embankment. I watched in my mirror as that thing spun sideways and dug itself into the loose gravel of the shoulder. Slowly, like some lethargic elephant, the heavily loaded tank trailer began to tip. Oh! I thought it might settle back onto its wheels, but it didn't. Over it went, landing with a great whump on its side. At that point, I lost all control of that trailer. It slewed deeper into the borrow pit. Then it came up the embankment and skated across the oncoming lane of traffic. Back and forth it went across the highway, tearing itself to pieces. Now, I knew that if I slammed down on the brakes, that trailer would come around in a jackknife fashion and make all matters worse. I carefully coasted to a stop, blocking most of the highway. No one was hurt, unless you count my ego. But a lot of time and money were spent repairing the damage. Now, I learned a great and simple lesson from that mishap. Stay between the lines, boy. There are lines and signs everywhere that tell me exactly where to drive if I want to be safe. My job is to put both hands on the wheel and proceed carefully and get there. Life is the same. It's all about balance. There is a road, a path, a way to heaven, carefully marked with lines, signs, and officers that designate safe travel. If I would know joy and freedom now and forever, I must learn to live inside the lines of law. There is no other way.

0: 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Before that, the Knutson sang May We Worthy Be from Vivian Lane, and the Tabernacle Choir and Orchestra performed Alleluia. The Glenn Rawson story was called Inside the Lines, with scoring music from Janice Capperi's He Brought Me Light. 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Please stay tuned. Next, Stephen Sandow sings Joyful Morn as we begin next hour. Now here's Steve Perry on The Sounds of Sunday.
1: Today on The Good Word, we're talking about when things change and when things stay the same. 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Eternity is reserved for only the most important matters. But as one thing ends, another can begin. It may not be the same as before, but change is not always harmful. What's important can continue. At the end of the prophet Elijah's life, he and his attendant Elisha crossed the Jordan by a miracle. Elijah parted the water with his cloak. The people who saw this crossing on dry ground as a work that only a man of God could perform. The people on the opposite bank from Elijah and Elisha saw them cross together, but saw only Elisha return. In the meantime, Elijah passed the responsibility of prophethood to Elisha and ascended to heaven by the power of God. Elisha returned to the Jordan, and in 2 Kings chapter 2, he displays the passing of authority through a repeated miracle. And he took the mantle of Elijah that fell from him and smote the waters and said, "Where is the Lord God of Elijah?" And when he also had smitten the waters, they parted hither and thither, and Elisha went over. And when the sons of the prophets which were to view at Jericho saw him, they said, "The spirit of Elijah doth rest on Elisha." And they came to meet him and bowed themselves to the ground before him. Due to his great works, in the name and by the power of the Lord, Elijah was recognized as a mighty prophet by many. He was forceful and energetic in his faith and fulfilled his duties to the Lord with vigor. In contrast, his successor Elisha was more soft-spoken, from a gentler background than Elijah's history in the desert. But both were called by God to be the spiritual leaders of the children of Israel. Elisha's repetition of how Elijah crossed the Jordan and his assumption of the mantle was clear communication to the Israelites that the Lord had continued his authority on earth. Those who had studied the scriptures and God's works, known as the sons of the prophets, could recognize the signs that the Lord had used to call his new prophet. Though Elijah had gone, God's power had not. The people of God still needed a connection to heaven. Elisha's time as a prophet would be distinct and different from Elijah's, but their differing personalities didn't prevent the Lord's work from continuing. God often works in patterns and rhymes, drawing our attention to the past and calling our focus to the future. We're not asked to act like people did in the past, but we can learn a great deal from what God has us remember from age to age. Societies shift and kingdoms rise and fall, but the Lord's work continues. As the needs of people and the world have changed over time, so too has the shape of God's church, the fundamental principles remaining the same, while variations on a theme may arise. Changes from the past to the present don't mean that God is inconsistent. Instead, it demonstrates that the Lord knows his children in every age, reaching out with a hand always ready to receive them. His church isn't confined to the Old Testament or the Old World or centuries past. No matter how much humanity may drift around the globe, God will always be there with the same foundation that formed the beginning of the world. And that's the good word.
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0: According to Ezra Taft Benson, the Constitution of the United States is the oldest of all constitutions in use today and has served as a model to all nations. The dedicatory prayer for the Kirtland Temple, as dictated by the Lord, contains these words: "May those principles which were so honorably and nobly defended, namely the Constitution of our land by our fathers, be established forever." Doctrine and Covenants, Section 109. And in Section 101, we read, "I established the Constitution of this land by the hands of wise men whom I raised up unto this very purpose." The prophet Joseph once said that he saw the day when even the Constitution of the United States would be torn and hang as by a thread. But thank the Lord, the thread did not break. He saw the day when this people would be a balance of power to come to its defense. Visit ConstitutionHangingByAThread.org. That's ConstitutionHangingByAThread.org. The time has come. America's founding was no accident. Learn of the divine intervention that led to our freedom in the book, The God of This Land. 40 stories of miracles that led to America's founding. Here's author Glenn Rawson.
4: I would like to share this inspired prayer by President Gordon B. Hinckley. O God, our eternal Father, we thank Thee for this great and sovereign nation of which we are citizens. Touch the minds of those of our Congress. Bless the chief executive. Let Thy Spirit move upon him to bring to pass those measures which will lift the burdens of government from the backs of the people and keep this nation, under God, a citadel of freedom, standing as an example to all the world.
0: 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He came to Peru from the Pacific. He traveled through South and Central America, among the Mayans, into Mexico, and all of North America. Then back to ancient Tula, from whence he departed across the Atlantic. He spoke 1,000 languages, healed the sick, selected 12 disciples to follow him, and taught the same doctrines as Jesus of Nazareth. 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These stories testify that Jesus is the Christ. He Walked the Americas is available from soundsofsunday.com. Under our endorsements, find He Walked the Americas.
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0: 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The Sounds of Sunday for July 12, 2026, Hour 2. Welcome once again, and thank you for making us a part of your Sabbath day. This is Carl Watkins. You're listening to The Sounds of Sunday.

The Tabernacle Choir and Orchestra on the Sounds of Sunday, I'm Trying to Be Like Jesus. Stephen Sandow opened the hour with Joyful Morn. And next, Debbie West Kuhn and Justin Williams sing You Are Loved. We thank you once again for tuning in. As Saul was traveling to Damascus to persecute the Christians again, he wrote, "Suddenly there shone from heaven a great light round about me. And I fell unto the ground and heard a voice saying unto me, Saul, Saul, why persecutest thou me? And I answered, Who art thou, Lord? And he said unto me, I am Jesus of Nazareth, whom thou persecutest." Acts chapter 22. And Saul was then struck blind, which led to his repentance and conversion. This hour, Glenn Rawson shares a similar experience from another man from another country here on the Sounds of Sunday.

0: The sounds of Sunday in the 2015 youth theme Embark from Elijah Thomas. Before that, Jason Tonioli performed He Is Risen. This is Carl Watkins. Thanks for listening. 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
1: This is a moment to reflect on sincere desire as Elder Juan Liang Wu shares how being sincere brought him closer to God.
2: I was born into a non-Christian family. As a boy, I would accompany my mother to Chinese temples to worship different gods. We would bring special cakes as an offering and burn incense to ask for blessings we needed. If we needed work, we asked the God of riches. If we needed health, we asked the God of healing. I loved going with my mother because when the rituals were over, I got to eat all those delicious cakes. Nevertheless, the great miracle came. When I was 10 years old and we moved to Bolivia, I met the missionaries. They taught me about God I had never heard of before. They taught me that He is a living God, that He is my Heavenly Father, that He loves me, and that I am literally His child, that He sent Jesus Christ to earth to help me return to His presence and attain eternal life. Before they invited me to be baptized, I said to my two older sisters, who are already members of the church, I have already made up my mind. I'm getting baptized. The gospel of Jesus Christ changed my life for the better. It gave me an eternal purpose to prepare to return to God's presence with my family. We read the story of all king who, like I, did not know God. He had met a missionary, and he was so surprised by what that missionary said that he insisted on being taught. Then Aaron began reading the scriptures unto the king. Then king said, "What should I do that I may have this eternal life of which thou hast spoken? Behold, I will give up all that I possess. Yea, I will forsake my kingdom that I may receive this great joy." But Aaron said unto him, "Yea, if thou wilt repent of all thy sins and will bow down before God and call on His name in faith, then shalt thou receive the hope which thou desirest." If we have a sincere desire, being meek and lowly in heart, we can come to know the true God the Father and gain eternal life through His Son, Jesus Christ. "For there is none other name given under heaven, save it be this Jesus Christ, whereby man can be saved. I testify that Jesus Christ is risen."
1: That was an excerpt from Elder Juan Liang Wu's talk, "I Will Give Away All My Sins to Know Thee." 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

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Welcome back. Here's Jennifer Joy Wilson and Craig Long on The Sounds of Sunday.

I'm Glenn Rossin, and welcome. In an age when human life is so little valued and cheaply tossed aside like refuse, I ask, what is a man worth? Of what value is a human life, a human soul? This story will illustrate. Alma was the son of a prophet. He had known the truth and felt the power of the Word of God, but chose to fight it. His was not a gradual dwindling away from the faith. Rather, his was outright rebellion. He became a very wicked and an idolatrous man, a great hindrance to the prosperity of the Church of God. He was among the very vilest of sinners. One day, while he was going about to destroy the church, he was met by an angel who showed him the power of God and commanded him to stop his wicked quest or he would be cast off. The words of the angel so overpowered Alma that for 3 days and nights he could not speak nor move. He remembered all his sins for which he was tormented with the pains of hell. He saw himself as a spiritual murderer of God's children, and the very thought of coming into the presence of God did torture his soul to the utmost extreme. He wanted to become extinct rather than face the Almighty whom he had offended. And then, in the midst of despair, those long-forgotten teachings of his father about the Son of God, the Atoning One, came back to him, and Alma cried out in the anguish of his soul, "O Jesus, thou Son of God, have mercy on me." At that moment, a miracle occurred, the greatest of all miracles, the miracle of forgiveness. The Savior looked down upon this man who had hated him, fought him, and sought to destroy his people. And then the merciful, compassionate Christ forgave the repentant, undeserving Antichrist. Remember, the worth of souls is great in the sight of God. How much is great? What are you actually worth to your heavenly Father? The answer? For behold, the Lord your Redeemer suffered death in the flesh. Wherefore he suffered the pains of all men, that all men might repent and come unto him. Alma, the Antichrist, was of sufficient value to Christ that he was saved and not cast off. You and all men are worth the agony, blood, and life of a God. You are worth as much to Christ as Christ was worth to the Father. And as for what Christ can do with one such as you, Alma the Antichrist became Alma the prophet of Christ. From him came a line of prophets that lasted for the next 400 years. So righteous was Alma that like Elijah of old, he was taken to heaven without tasting death. How can we not love a God who loves and values us so much?

0: the sounds of Sunday and the friends of Martin's Cove with Go Bring Them In from Bring Them In Celebrating the Spirit of Trek. Before that, the Janice Capperi Men's Chorus performed We'll Bring the World His Truth. And the Tabernacle Choir and Orchestra performed Peace Like a River. The Glenn Rawson story was called Alma's Conversion, with scoring music from Paul Cardall's Amazing Grace. 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Please stay tuned. We begin next hour with the Bonner family singing Child of God. And now here's Stephen Perry on the Sounds of Sunday.
1: On today's Good Word, we're talking about looking beyond our view and the value of someone directing our vision. Any advice on business will include the directive to find a good mentor. When we explore new territory, it's useful to have someone who's already been there and can tell you where to focus, where to step, and what to avoid. As thrilling as complete independence can be, it's sometimes difficult to know where we should look without someone directing our view. But we have to listen before we can receive that knowledge. When Israel was being attacked by Syria, the Israelites had one significant advantage that the Syrians couldn't replicate: the Word of God. The prophet Elisha would warn the king of Israel of the coming dangers, protecting the nation during war. Once the king of Syria realized that Elisha was the main barrier to his victory, he sent an army out just to capture this prophet. In 2 Kings 6, we get the record of how Elisha responded to that threat, as well as what protection the Lord offered his servant. And when the servant of the man of God was risen early and gone forth, behold, an host compassed the city both with horses and chariots. And his servant said unto him, Alas, my master, how shall we do? And he answered, Fear not, for they that be with us are more than they that be with them. And Elisha prayed and said, Lord, I pray thee, open his eyes, that he may see. And the Lord opened the eyes of the young man, and he saw. And behold, the mountain was full of horses and chariots of fire round about Elisha. Elisha had a great deal of practice in becoming in tune with the Spirit of God. As the prophet, he constantly was seeking guidance of God to lead the people, seeking revelation for both himself and others. And when faced with an innumerable army, Elisha knew there was more to be seen on the other side of the veil. We may not have reached that level of spiritual awareness yet. We, like Elisha's servant, are still developing our spiritual eyes and ears, learning how God works in our lives. It can take a lifetime to learn that language of the Spirit, but we're not left alone with no guidance. Just like this young man had Elisha to tell him where to look and help him to see, we also have leaders and teachers who can point us to God. At some point, we'll be put to the test to discover what we'll do with no one else to watch. Will we be kind and courageous in the face of our trials? Will we remember the words of God when it's easy to forget them? The Lord was left alone at the very pinnacle of his sacrifice. On the cross and in the garden, Jesus was surrounded by friends and enemies alike. But eventually, even the Spirit of God was withdrawn from him. He made such a sacrifice so that we will never be truly alone while in his service. The power of his Spirit accompanies us in all we do. Throughout our journey in mortality and during our stay in the Lord's earthly kingdom, we'll have many teachers and leaders to guide the way. But our greatest teacher in mortality will always be those whisperings of the Spirit, direction to us straight from heaven. If we seek for the Comforter, we won't be left alone, and we'll be ready to face any trouble we're given. And that's the Good Word.
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0: Lady Justice is described as a woman in a blindfold with a sword of justice in one hand and a balance scale in the other. The blindfold represents equal protection and application of the law to all, rich and poor, male and female, all races, all religions. Moreover, Lady Justice considers only the evidence fairly presented to the court, which is then placed onto the balance scale to be weighed. She must also be blind to what is happening outside the courtroom. The justness of her decision can be destroyed when fear from outside forces intimidates the judge or jury. If that occurs, the rule of man prevails over the rule of law. The same is with a lynch mob. Any organization that attempts to externally manipulate the outcome of a court decision should be viewed as an enemy to justice and to the Constitution. 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There has never been a nation like the United States of America. It's impossible to imagine the world without it. But do you know the wild and true story of how it came into existence? On our 250th anniversary, the hunger for America's story has never been greater. 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Revolution also touches on the role that sacrifice, character, and faith played in the great struggle for the sacred cause of liberty. George Washington, John Adams, Nathan Hale, Henry Knox, Horatio Gates, Israel Putnam, Benedict Arnold, and many others all come to life for a new generation of Americans. Learn of the miracles from divine providence that were involved in the creation of one nation under God. Read Revolution by Eric Metaxas, available at Amazon.com.
4: The locations of the lands mentioned in the Book of Mormon have long been in debate. Many have claimed them to be in the Yucatan of Mexico. However, a newly released book entitled Proof, The Book of Mormon Lands Are Not in Central America, by Gary Magnuson provides strong new findings through an exhaustive inquiry and DNA evidence. Knowledge of biblical geography gives substance and understanding to the remarkable events of the Bible, while Proof provides detailed geographic context for the Book of Mormon. Proof not only provides 51 exclusive insights and unearths new evidence pinpointing the exact geographical areas, but also proves that places mentioned in the Book of Mormon jibe perfectly with archaeological evidence found exclusively in New York State. Proof, The Book of Mormon Lands Are Not in Central America, is available through prooflands@gmail.com or at the Sounds of Sunday website.
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0: 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The Sounds of Sunday for July 12, 2026, Hour 3. Setting the tone for your Sabbath day, we thank you once again for joining us and making us a part of yours. I'm Carl Watkins. These are the Sounds of Sunday.

The Tabernacle Choir and Orchestra on the Sounds of Sunday, I Am a Child of God. And the Bonner family opened the hour with Child of God from the movie Jane and Emma. Next, Kenneth Cope, Julie D'Acevedo, and Michael Webb sing Return with Honor from EFY 1995. And we thank you once again for joining us. Jesus said, "It is easier for a camel to go through the eye of a needle than for a rich man to enter into the kingdom of God." Mark chapter 10. From this we might conclude that being wealthy would keep us out of the kingdom of heaven. However, the Savior was not referring to wealth alone. This hour, Glenn Rawson explains with wisdom from the life of Solomon, here on the Sounds of Sunday.

The destiny of man and of nations is always being decided. Is it not time that God sent out a great army to revive a dying world? We may not be responsible for past generations, but we cannot escape the full responsibility for this one. Our time has come. And though we may not remember this hour, this commitment, we must not fail. When in doubt, we must look upward. When we fall, we must seek mercy. For this is our charge, our privilege, our sacred duty, to gather our brothers and sisters and return with honor.

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The sounds of Sunday and Roosevelt Rolls with Oh America, I Can Hear You Calling Me. Before that, Nathan Madsen performed Behold It's Eventide. 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

0: preparing for the second coming. And please invite your family and friends along anywhere in the world by listening online. 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
1: This is a moment to reflect on the relief Jesus provides, as Brother David J. Wonderly teaches that Jesus Christ is our ultimate source of peace.
2: Years ago, our son came home from primary with a small picture of Jesus Christ. His primary teacher had given it to him, and he cherished that picture. One Saturday morning, we decided to take a family hike up a nearby canyon. And our six-year-old son carefully placed his picture of Jesus Christ into his backpack. That was it. He packed nothing else. When we stopped for lunch along the trail, he got busy finding small, unique rocks. And soon he had a large pile of them. He asked me if he could take all these rocks home, and I said, "Sure, but you'll have to carry them out yourself." He agreed and began filling his pack. Then he carefully placed his picture of Jesus Christ back on top and zipped it up. I lifted the heavy pack, put it on his back, and watched as he took one step forward and five steps backwards until he fell to the ground. Undaunted, he opened his pack and removed three small rocks. One more try, one more fail. Now, thinking there might be a lesson to be taught, I lightheartedly suggested that maybe he should remove his picture of Jesus. "That should lighten your load," I said. I will never forget the hurt look on his face. It seemed to say, "Dad, you really want me to take Jesus out of my pack and leave him behind?" And then his look changed to, "Dad, you're not as smart as I thought you were." Dear amazing young men and young women, as you continue your journey from baptism forward through your teenage years and on to adulthood, know that rocks found along the way will begin to collect in your backpack, some by choice, some by the very nature of your journey in this life. As the weight increases, please remember that taking Jesus Christ out of your life is not the answer. Removing him will not lighten your load. The enemy of happiness wants to separate you from Jesus Christ. He will tempt you to remove the Savior from your life, enticing you to think that the road would be easier without him, that the weight of his commandments is too great, that the path back is too long, that repentance is too hard. Know this: Satan is a liar. Jesus Christ is not the weight. He is the relief. To his disciples, the Lord affirmed, "In the world ye shall have tribulation, but be of good cheer. I have overcome the world."
1: That was an excerpt from Brother David J. Wonderly's talk, "Jesus Christ is not our burden. He is our relief." This is a moment to reflect.
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1: 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Welcome back from Joneel Bravo. Here's Jerrica Jameson on The Sounds of Sunday.

It's the Sabbath day, and I'm Glenn Rawson. Thank you for being with us. Now, I mentioned that Solomon became great and glorious because Solomon was good. But, as did Saul and David before him, Solomon rebelled against the Lord in his last years. He married many strange women of strange religion, and they turned his heart away from God to idolatry. Saul, David, and now Solomon, all were beloved of the Lord in their youth and were blessed above measure. After all they knew and after all they received from the Lord, how could they fall away? I've thought about it. And at least a partial answer is the same way some of us have. I will illustrate what I mean by dirt. Now, you should know that all soil is dirt to some people, but not all dirt is soil. Soil is that nutrient-rich dirt, if you will, beneath our feet that grows our food and sustains our lives. Now, before that soil is useful to a farmer, he must violently rip it apart, turning it upside down and breaking it all to pieces. Once he has done that and it's free of foreign entanglements and it's mellow and soft, well, then it's ready for the seeds. And once it's planted, that's not enough. The farmer knows that if that ground is going to continue to produce, he must keep it fertile, mellow, and well-watered. He can never neglect it. The moment he turns his attention away from his soil, it will immediately begin to return to its natural state. Now, the Latin word for this fertile soil that we're talking about is humus, H-U-M-U-S. It is the same root from which our word humility comes from. Think about the comparison. A humble heart is like good soil. First of all, it must be broken and torn apart from its love of worldly things. Then, as that fertile soil is the source of all our food, so a humble heart is the source and beginning of all righteousness. Now, the heart must be watched carefully, continually, and it must be nourished constantly to keep it from becoming hard pan, hardened, impenetrable by doubt, skepticism. And my experience has been that the heart, too, must be harrowed regularly. As rain nourishes the soil, so revelation nourishes the heart, that heart humble enough to receive it. A humble and willing heart will bear much fruit to the Lord and please Him greatly. Now, a humble man is, in a manner of speaking, very down to earth. He is firmly grounded, and he knows his proper place. He knows that he is less than the dust of the earth before God, and he reminds himself of that fact often. And while standing firmly planted, always looks heavenward for guidance. Now, I end where I started. Israel's three great kings fell when they either could not or would not humble themselves, when they gave in to their pride rather than their humility. It is painful to plow the heart, but it has to happen. This, my friends, is a lesson to us all.

0: the sounds of Sunday. I want to go on a mission so bad.
1: So where do you want to go on your mission?
0: I want to go maybe Japan or China, because it would be cool with the ninjas, like on the other side of the world. I don't know the exact coordinates.
1: So who do you want to take with you on your mission?
0: Maybe my mom, or my brother, or my dog,

0: I think God will guide me, and I think there will be a paper. When my dad was on his mission, he went to Ecuador, and he had to learn what language they spoke. I'm not sure it was great because he had to eat chicken feet. My Uncle David went to Brazil on his mission, and they had pecan pies, and the pecans looked like bugs, and they had to eat them. And that's it.
1: 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Before that, the Janice Capperi Chorus sang Just One Little Light, and the Tabernacle Choir and Orchestra performed O Divine Redeemer. The Glenn Rawson story was called Solomon and the Soil, with scoring music from Free Music Tracks, Sympathy. 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Next, Mike Tykert sings Thy Wonder as we begin next hour. And now here's Steve Perry on the Sounds of Sunday.
2: On today's Good Word, we're talking about getting an outside opinion and when to bow to humility. Sometimes people with an outside view of a situation have the best perspective. This was true twice over for Naaman, captain of the army of Syria. He had leprosy, and that brought him to the prophet Elisha. For much of history, leprosy was a death sentence. For all Naaman's wealth, his honor, his power, no one in Syria or the rest of the known world could cure his leprosy. But one of his servants, originally from Israel, knew the Lord's prophet could perform any miracle, even healing leprosy. And though Naaman was from a foreign nation and religion, he had enough faith to journey to Israel to seek out this prophet. But when Naaman finally made it to Elisha's doorstep, the welcome he received, well, it wasn't what he was used to. Elisha sent out a messenger with a simple command to wash in the river Jordan 7 times. Naaman was angry at this response. He expected Elisha at least to meet him personally and call down the heavens or do something dramatic to cure his leprosy. If all he had to do was wash in a river, well, he could have done that at home. He'd come all this way for such a simple thing. What was the point? But in 2 Kings chapter 5, Naaman gets advice from an outside perspective, not from someone in power, but from someone who had watched his entire journey. And his servants came near and spoke unto him and said, My father, if the prophet had bid thee do some great thing, wouldst thou not have done it? How much rather then when he saith to thee, Wash and be clean? Then he went down and dipped himself 7 times in Jordan, according to the saying of the man of God, and his flesh came again like unto the flesh of a little child, and he was clean. Naaman mustered the faith to do whatever great work was required of him, but was offended when all that was required was something simple. Maybe in the eyes of God, he'd already proved himself in large actions by journeying all the way from Syria, but the lesson Naaman needed to learn was different than the one he wanted to take from this experience, coming to meet the prophet. But his servant saw the situation for what it was, a simple test of faith for a powerful man, a test of humility. And to Naaman's credit, he listened to the servant, despite the difference of power between them, and he was blessed for that humility. None of us is sent here to earth to act in isolation. Most of our best learning is done in groups. As we help one another with individual experiences and perspectives, no person in the world has the full scope of all truth. We're all working to build the picture the Lord has left us through learning of Him and from those around us. No matter how much worldly power we may possess, enough humility to listen to others' views is essential for a full life. That kind of humility becomes even more important in the matters of God. Our opinions on how His kingdom should operate, well, they might not have the full picture that God has. What we're asked to do is often different than what we expected our role to be. But that doesn't make it any less important in the eyes of the Lord. We rely on others to better understand ourselves, with the Lord's perspective as the fullest and most loving perspective of them all. And that's the Good Word.
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1: 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In the April 2021 General Conference, President Dallin Oaks said, "A constitution is the foundation of government. It provides structure and limits for the exercise of government powers." He said there were at least 5 inspired principles in our constitution. From the Doctrine and Covenants section 101, he elaborated with verse 79, "It is not right that any man should be at bondage one to another." This obviously means that human slavery is wrong. And it is also wrong for citizens to have no voice in the selection of their rulers and the making of their laws. This led to Oak's enumeration of the first inspired principle, namely that the source of government power is the people. An historic example of the people having no voice against an abusive government was the British taxation on imported tea. For more information, go to constitutionhangingbyathread.org. That's constitutionhangingbyathread.org. America's founding was no accident. Learn of the divine intervention that led to our freedom in the book, The God of This Land. 40 stories of miracles that led to America's founding. Here's author Glenn Rawson.
13: I would like to share this inspired prayer by President Gordon B. Hinckley. O God, our eternal Father, we thank Thee for this great and sovereign nation of which we are citizens. 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Bless the chief executive. Let Thy Spirit move upon him to bring to pass those measures which will lift the burdens of government from the backs of the people and keep this nation, under God, a citadel of freedom, standing as an example to all the world.
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1: 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Special music for a special day. And we thank you once again for joining us. This is Carl Watkins. You're listening to The Sounds of Sunday.

The Tabernacle Choir and Orchestra on the Sounds of Sunday with the Spirit of God. And we open the hour with Mike Tykert performing Thy Wonder. Next, Charlene Wells-Hawks and Kenneth Cope sing When He Comes Again. And we thank you once again for joining us. Please invite your family and friends along anywhere in the world by listening online. The Apostle Paul taught, "And whatsoever ye do in word or deed, do all in the name of the Lord Jesus." Colossians chapter 3. A name denotes power and authority, and performing works in the name of the Lord Jesus Christ surpasses all other power and authority. This hour, Glenn Rawson shares a related story here on the Sounds of Sunday.

0: The Sounds of Sunday and Josette Jones with Jenny Oaks Baker and C.J. Marston with Hymn of Heaven. Before that, Josh Page performed We Thank Thee, O God, for a Prophet. This is Carl Watkins. 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If you'd like to request a song or get more information on any of our music or submit listener feedback, please send us an email by filling out the Contact Us form at the top of the page. Next, Sarah and Camry Arkell sing God Gives Thanks for You. Then we'll hear from Glenn Rawson here on The Sounds of Sunday.
1: This is a moment to reflect on Christ-like love, as Elder Gerard Cosset teaches that love grows as it is shared.
2: Christ-like love grows and multiplies as it is shared. When we show others the pure love of Christ, they come to recognize more fully how deeply the Lord cares for them. And in turn, their own capacity to love is enlarged and strengthened. Years ago, while spending peaceful time in the beautiful countryside, I stepped outside after the sunset to rest on a lounge chair. The night was so dark that I could hardly see anything. Instinctively, I looked up and noticed a tiny flickering point of light, then another. As my eyes adjusted to the darkness, the sky filled with stars.

0: I thought, this is like our relationship with God. Some think he's distant, and life feels heavy as a result. But if they pause to reflect on his presence in their lives, they will find that he is near, quietly present, far closer than they imagine. As I pondered this idea, a question from one of David's Psalms came to mind. When I consider thy heavens, the work of thy fingers, the moon and the stars, what is man that thou art mindful of him? The answer that follows is deeply comforting. Thou hast made him a little lower than the angels and hast crowned him with glory and honor. This is the miracle of God's relationship with us. The universe is vast, beyond comprehension, yet every soul carries infinite worth in the eyes of our Creator. Though we may seem small in a physical sense, each of us is personally known, remembered, and loved by our eternal Father and by his Son, Jesus Christ. In 1905, after a conversation with a friend who had long endured serious health challenges, Sevilla de Martin found inspiration for the beloved hymn, His Eye is on the Sparrow. When Sevilla asked her friend how she avoided discouragement, she replied, "How can I be discouraged when my Father watches the sparrows, and I know he loves and cares for me?" Her words echoed the Savior's teaching that no sparrow falls without the Father's notice, and that even the very hairs of our head are all numbered.
1: That was an excerpt from Elder Gerard Cosset's talk, Love All, Love Each. This is a moment to reflect.
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8: The Sounds of Sunday for July 12, 2026, Hour 4. Welcome back from Ben Arkell and Daniel Blomberg. Here are daughters Sarah and Camry Arkell on The Sounds of Sunday.

Welcome to the Sounds of Sunday. You know, a name is an interesting thing. It's more than just a word. A name is a symbol of the person who bears it. The more acquainted I become with you, the more the seeing or hearing of your name will affect me. Now, with that in mind, there is one name we frequently hear and speak as Christians that is more important than any other on earth. Please consider. After the Savior's resurrection and ascension into heaven, Peter and John were one day entering the temple. It was around 3 o'clock in the afternoon. As they passed through the gate called Beautiful, they saw a man, lame from his birth, begging for a handout. Peter stopped and said to the man, "Look on us." The man looked at them, expecting to receive something. And I dare say that he was not expecting what he got. Peter then said, "Silver and gold have I none, but such as I have give I thee. In the name of Jesus Christ of Nazareth, rise up and walk." Peter took the man by the hand and lifted him up. And immediately his legs received strength and he stood for the first time in his life. Now, as far as I know, Peter performed no corrective surgery, nor did he apply any kind of a brace to help that man stand. He simply spoke a name in faith, and a power was unleashed and set in motion that flowed into the body of that man and healed him. Obviously, that is no ordinary name. Well, when word got out of what Peter had done, he was questioned by the Jews. "By what power or by what name have ye done this?" they asked. Boldly, Peter declared, "By the name of Jesus Christ of Nazareth, doth this man stand here before you whole." And then Peter added this vital truth: "There is none other name under heaven given among men whereby we must be saved." Now, I wonder sometimes if we use that name as though it were nothing more than a way to end a talk or close a prayer. I hope not. I hope we understand that that sacred name represents and unlocks the power and authority of God unto our happiness and salvation. All the power of the atonement is embodied within that name. No wonder we are commanded to be careful how we use it. May we so be.

Dave Tinney on the Sounds of Sunday and the Man with Many Names from the soundtrack of The Garden from Michael McLean. Now here's the Tabernacle Choir and Orchestra.

0: The Sounds of Sunday and Jake Rau with His Love from EFY 2004. Before that, Lauren Judd performed If We Love Him, the 2019 youth theme. Inside Out sang My Heavenly Father Loves Me, and the Tabernacle Choir and Orchestra performed Alleluia Amen from Randall Thompson. The Glenn Rawson story was called The Power of His Name, with scoring music from Marvin Goldstein's Janis Capari favorites. 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Please stay tuned. We begin next hour with Abraham Lee singing He Said Come here on The Sounds of Sunday.
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3: Brothers and sisters, happy Easter. Nearly 2,000 years ago, a small group of women rose while it was still dark and made their way towards a tomb where the body of their beloved Lord, Jesus Christ, had been laid to rest. I have tried to imagine the depth of their grief. I can't. I have tried to imagine their heartache, helplessness, and hopelessness. I can't. Perhaps the question they all asked was, how could this happen? How could the man who had cast out demons, healed the crippled, cured the sick, walked on water, conversed with angels, taught the blessed hope and infinite glory of the gospel, fed multitudes and raised the dead, how could he himself have died? Today, we understand better why the Savior had to die. We know his dying brought new birth through resurrection's miracle, but did his disciples know this at the time, or did they wonder if God had entirely abandoned them? Despite the heaviness of their hearts and the unanswered questions in their minds, Mary and her companions made their way to the tomb. They didn't come expecting a miracle. They didn't come anticipating their questions would be answered. They certainly didn't come because they had a complete understanding of what was happening. They came because of their immeasurable love and reverence for Jesus Christ. They came desiring to provide a loving act of service as a measure of their devotion and love for the man they honored and followed as the promised Messiah. They came because they knew when the world is dark, the best place to go is towards the light that shines in darkness. What Mary and those with her discovered on that Sunday morning changed the world forever. They found the stone rolled away from the tomb, but when they went in, they did not find the body of the Lord Jesus. While they were perplexed about this, behold, two men stood by them in dazzling apparel and said to them, "Why do you seek the living among the dead? He is not here, but has risen." This encounter at the empty tomb changed them forever. It changed the world. Many might picture Jesus as a carpenter, from Nazareth or a traveling preacher from Galilee. They might note the significant influence he had on the world's religious history, but the bold message of the empty tomb is that Jesus Christ is not merely a historical figure. We do not seek him among the dead. He is risen. We understand he is not confined to the pages of a book any more than he was confined to the grave of stone. The scriptures teach us not only who Jesus was, but who he is. Because of what happened on that Sunday morning, we can speak of Jesus Christ in the present tense. He lives today, at this moment. He lives and is an active, ongoing influence in his church and in the personal lives of those who follow him. He guides, comforts, listens, calms our fears, and wipes away our tears. The message of the risen Christ is that with his strength, all obstacles can be overcome. Because Jesus Christ conquered death, surely he can conquer any danger, confusion, or doubt we face. Heavenly messengers at the empty tomb gave Mary and her companions two invitations. First, come and see the place where the Lord lay. Second, go quickly and tell his disciples that he is risen from the dead. In time, the Savior echoed a similar invitation to all. Go into all the world and preach the gospel to every creature. Those early believers did just that. And soon the good news of the resurrection of Jesus Christ spread throughout all nations. That glorious work continues today as we proclaim his way in word and deed throughout more than 150 countries. But it's worth remembering how it started. Early on that Sunday morning, with Mary and a small group of friends who, despite grief, fear, and unanswered questions, encountered the empty tomb and learned for themselves the glorious truth of his resurrection. It began on that Easter morning when these few women became the world's first witnesses of the single greatest event in the history of the world. We must all do the same. We must encounter the empty tomb, experience the reality of what it means, and in turn, share that witness with others. Even though centuries separate us from that holy day, we are among those who Jesus referred to when he said, "Blessed are those who have not seen and yet have believed." The Savior has entrusted each of us personally with sacred spiritual experiences and knowledge, even on a daily basis. Because of those experiences, we can see for ourselves the meaning of the empty tomb, that Jesus Christ lives and is actively blessing all who seek him. We too can rise to Jesus' challenge and spread the glorious news of the empty tomb. We can serve full-time missions, which will bring lifelong blessings not only now, but for generations to come. Or we can feel a renewed determination and embrace the challenge of becoming lifelong missionaries and disciples of Christ through courageous and humble acts of discipleship in our daily lives. We can walk in the way of Christ and serve God with all diligence day and night. Living the message of the risen Christ testifies of our devotion and love for our Savior. It may well be that our consistent, courageous, and humble acts of service and love for God and his children will speak far more eloquently and powerfully than we ever could through words alone. Some might hesitate to commit fully because of unresolved questions relating to life circumstances, the gospel, or the church. But like Mary and those with her that morning, even when things seem dark, we step forward in faith with courage and humility and walk toward the Savior's light. As we do so, eventually the dawn of understanding will surely reward our faith. Like the light of a morning sun, we will feel the love and healing of the Son of God. Darkness will give way to eternal light. My dear brothers and sisters, each morning, let the daily rising sun remind us that Jesus Christ is the light that leads us through this life, through any valley of sorrow, over beautiful mountains of joy, and across any ocean of uncertainty or temptation, safely back to our loving and merciful Father in heaven. Brothers and sisters, as we desire to encounter Christ, we must eventually make our way to the empty tomb. We must come to know for ourselves the blessed words, "Be not afraid, for Jesus who was crucified is not here. He is risen." Those words will change us. They will inspire us to take upon ourselves the name of Christ. And from that moment on, the light of Christ will begin to bloom within us. It will, in time, bring about a mighty change in our hearts and bless us with a disposition to do good continually. Jesus Christ and his restored gospel is our strength. Jesus Christ is our guide for making choices and will bring joy and happiness in this life and extend into eternities. No, we were not with Mary on that blessed Easter morning. We did not see what she and the other women saw. But we can ask ourselves, what have we seen, felt, or experienced? Shall we not, therefore, become witnesses of Jesus Christ? Shall we not share our love for him with others? My dear friends, on this holy Easter morning, I offer my witness. He is risen. I have stood at the entrance to the empty tomb and seen with spiritual eyes the eternal truth that Jesus Christ is not found among the dead, but among the living. He lives. Indeed, that testimony has made all the difference in my life. That encounter at the tomb will do the same for all who earnestly seek him. It will make a difference to you. My dear friends, let us walk in his way as joyful and constant disciples of our beloved Jesus. The Savior, the risen one, is my prayer and my blessing in the holy name of Jesus Christ. Amen.
0: Dieter F. Uchtdorf, from the April 5th, 2026 General Conference. The Sounds of Sunday for July 12th, 2026, Hour 5X. Welcome once again, and thank you for joining us and making us a part of your Sabbath day. This is Carl Watkins. 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

0: Rebecca McLeod on the Sounds of Sunday with Watch You Grow. Before that, the Tabernacle Choir and Orchestra performed When He Comes Again. And Abraham Lee opened the hour with He Said Come from Julie Turnbull. And we thank you once again for joining us. Jesus said, "Verily, verily, I say unto you, he that believeth on me, the works that I do shall he do also, and greater works than these shall he do." John chapter 14. This passage verifies the comments of President Dallin H. Oaks that all good works are not of equal value, and there are good works, better works, and the best works, and sacrifices may be required. This hour, Glenn Rawson shares a related story from the life of the Savior here on the Sounds of Sunday. Next, Reunion performs the Lord's Prayer. Jim Pike of the Letterman and later Reunion, who suffered nerve damage to his voice, tells us the story behind the recording.
1: I saw this great movie, this one of my favorite movies called King of Kings, starring Jeffrey Hunter. And he did such a magnificent job when he gathered people around and he taught them, they said, teach us how to pray, and he gave the Lord's Prayer. And he did such a great job, and those blue eyes of his and the expressions on his face, that I just melted, and I said, we've got to record that song. Pat Valentino, he was our keyboard player at the time, and he did the arrangement on it. The voices behind on this one are Bob Engeman, Rick D'Azevedo, and me, Jim Pike.

It's the Sabbath day, and thank you for making us a part of yours. This is Glenn Rawson. Have you ever noticed that there is a wonderful dynamic tension in this world of ours? And tension's the right word. I mean, it's good for us to be busy and under pressure to measure up. But at the same time, we're at high risk when we do so for feeling overwhelmed and underqualified. Maybe you know the feeling. Happy and busy is wonderful. Miserable and depressed is not. I guess it's like there's this path of perfect balance leading to exaltation, and the goal of life is not to be pulled off either side. So how do we do this? How do we do all that's asked of us each day without losing the joy that makes it all worth doing? Well, maybe this story from the life of the Savior will help. During the Savior's ministry, he and his disciples entered the small village of Bethany just outside Jerusalem. The Master goes to the home of his close friends, Martha and Mary. Immediately, Martha sets to work preparing to feed her distinguished guest, but Mary stays close to the Savior, sitting at his feet and listening to him teach. Well, after a time, the burden of the work becomes a little too much for Martha. Perhaps a little put out and impatient, she comes to the Savior and she says to him, "Lord, dost thou not care that my sister hath left me to serve alone? Bid her, therefore, that she help me." In other words, it sounds like she's saying, "Lord, don't you care that she's left me to do all the work? Tell her to get up and help me." Tenderly, the Master replies, "Martha, Martha, thou art careful and troubled about many things, but one thing is needful, and Mary hath chosen that good part which shall not be taken away from her." Now notice it. He never said that what Martha was doing was bad, only that what Mary was doing was more important at the time. Most of us are like Martha. Our time and concerns are taken with the busy work of life. And in a sense, that's the way the Lord intended it. But note this. It is critical that we make the time every day to sit at the Master's feet, if you will, and be taught. Those moments of time we spend with God, praying and in the Scriptures at the feet of the Savior. By quantity, they may be small, but by quality, they make all the rest of life worth living.

0: The Sounds of Sunday in Mackenzie Wright Romrell with Foolish or Wise from Deanne Casperson. The Glenn Rawson story was called Martha and Mary with scoring music from Deanne Casperson. 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Have a wonderful day, and may our Father in heaven bless you and your family.
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In a moment of self-doubt, I once went to my father for advice. I explained my situation and why I wasn't sure I could accomplish what I had set out to do. He listened intently and then responded, "If not you, then who?" I took those five words home with me and thought of them often. It's now been many years since he shared that counsel, but it has never left me. The question my dad asked that day, "If not you, then who?" wasn't meant to suggest that I was the only one who could accomplish my goal. But it was meant to remind me that even when challenges seemed daunting, I could embrace the task and move forward with faith. We each face moments in life when we know action is required, yet find ourselves standing at the edge of the proverbial high dive asking, "Can I really do this?" Well, it's in these moments that we can look to God, our Father in heaven, and receive His loving, stabilizing reassurance. Whether beginning a new journey or starting over for the 100th time, whether pleading for a softer heart or striving to turn a wrong into a right, we will find that as we turn to God in our decisions, we are filled with His Spirit and His assurance, giving us the confidence to move forward in the direction He would have us go. Once an orphan and later a queen, Esther found herself in a dangerous predicament. A decree had been issued to destroy all the Jews in the land. Esther, a Jew herself, was urged by her cousin Mordecai to go before the king and plead for her people. But to do so uninvited was punishable by death. Mordecai urged her again, saying, "Who knoweth whether thou art come to the kingdom for such a time as this?" His question was another way of asking, "If not you, then who?" Esther did act. She valiantly approached the king, trusting that God would preserve her and her people. Hidden things came to light. Her people were spared, and her quiet courage changed the course of history. At one time or another, we all are come for such a time as this. In those moments when we know we must act yet feel fear and self-doubt, may we remember the simple counsel, "If not you, then who?"

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We thank you once again for joining us. This is Carl Watkins. 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